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0: We'll do some overflow mailbag questions. Because right now it is time for Mailbag Friday. All right. What did the people have for us this week?
1: All right. When making your bed, do you tuck in your bed sheets? This is from Justin and East Van.
0: Yes, it goes back to the video we had of that we put out yesterday on the celebration from Jesse March. Yeah, I make my bed every day.
1: Okay.
0: I tuck in my sheets.
1: Do you have a flat sheet?
2: Yeah, and like, but like hotel style?
0: Yeah. Well, I mean, I tuck it in properly. Yeah.
1: Do you fold it over, expose the pillows, or do you prison style it?
0: No, I don't quite style it that much. I don't care that much. Yeah, no, I don't do the fold that way. I just kind of lay it flat. I fold in every corner of my bed sheets. Yeah.
2: Impressive.
0: And then, but I'd put my pillows on top of it afterwards.
1: Okay.
0: Yeah.
1: The reason why I dropped prison was because my friends used to make fun of me. I only have one pillow. I used to only have one pillow on my bed. I don't like the busyness of multiple pillows and decorative pillows. And I used to military style my bedroom. And they were like, your bed looks like it's a prison bed.
2: It's boot camp.
0: Yeah, I mean, listen, if you start your day making your bed, you have one thing accomplished. When you come home, your bed is ready and, you know, for you to go to bed and it looks nice and clean and it's neat. And you start your day off getting things done. Now, I don't make my bed right away when I wake up. I like leave it open for like, sheets open.
2: Wait,
0: for
2: that's
0: like,
2: key?
0: Yeah, because you've been sleeping, you've been sweating. So if you let
1: you're
0: it air out.
2: Right.
0: Yeah. For at least half an hour to 45 minutes and then make your bed.
2: Interesting. I usually just shake it out.
0: Like that. I mean, that's better than nothing.
2: Yeah.
1: So do you guys have decorative pillows?
2: No.
0: Okay. I just got two pillows. Well, three pillows, but that's it.
1: All right, this one's from... I started hot with a bed question. I guess we got to get serious here. This one's from Woodrow, the Eligible Bachelor.
2: No, wait, the fun questions are the more fun ones. Send in fun questions.
1: I agree.
0: Wait, the fun questions are the more fun ones?
2: Yeah, well, you know what I mean.
1: We're having more
2: the
1: fun.
2: The non-sports questions are the...
1: Okay, this one's from Woodrow, the Eligible Bachelor.
0: The good questions are the good questions.
1: One day I'll get there.
2: Yeah, the dumb questions are the dumb questions.
1: Would the Canucks have netted more assets if they signed and traded Quinn Hughes?
0: Okay, hypothetically, in an academic exercise, yes, right? But two things. One, Quinn would have to agree to sign the contract to begin with.
2: Yeah.
0: And number two, it's one of those things where I think that's the biggest one. Like, it's like, is he willing to sign the contract as of now before he goes to that team? And the second part being, like, if he gets to that point, depending on how this year went, not to say that you get less for him, but if you are attaching the big money to it already without two kicks at the can at a lower number, does that mitigate the return? Because you're looking at it and saying, well, now I'm trading for him and all of a sudden I'm looking at, 16, 15, 17 million and I have 1 year of his cap hit being smaller versus this past year, you had two runs with a smaller number, which allows you to stack your roster a little bit more. So it depends on how you want to gauge it overall. But in theory, yes, I think it would. I'm just not sure that's a realistic way to look at it.
2: Yeah, my first thought was no, just because of all the obstacles.
0: Yeah.
2: Again, if Quinn was waiting to stick it out all the way to the summer and sign, okay, maybe, but by that stage, would it have been like, hey, I'm only going to this place and sort it out. Feel like you went down a runway that like you shouldn't have gone down. Timing-wise, again, it sucks to move a player like that, but timing-wise, they did capitalize on the best moment.
0: Yeah, I'm not sure you could have got a lot more than what you got. I think maximum, you're probably talking about an extra, mid-round pick, maybe an extra second, which, again, like you take it, but I'm not sure it's significantly more than that.
1: All right, this one's from Free Petey. What options do Canucks actually have to grab another first-round pick in this year's draft? Way too many NMCs. Seattle has a 25th, but is DeBrusk really going there?
2: Ooh. Well, the best option is Filip Hronek.
0: Yeah.
2: That's the one that's like...
0: You know you're getting a first.
2: You're getting a first. Not the, first-round value. You should be getting a first-round pick for that. That's probably genuinely the only one that's believable. Everything else, it's okay, we can talk about Elias Pettersson and all that, but is there a team that's willing to give you clean out and out first rounder right now.
0: I mean, I've seen this draft. I've seen the reporting on the Jake DeBrusk stuff, and even Wish saying, could they get a first round pick for him potentially?

0: actually. I'd love to see it.
1: If it happens, I'd be stunned.
0: I'm very skeptical of the Canucks being able to get a first for DeBrusk unless they're attaching some sort of a pick alongside of it. Now you're moving up essentially in the draft. But that would be a coup. If the Canucks can get a first-round pick straight up for Jake DeBrusk, massive coup.
1: After that, maybe... I'd be surprised if Rossi...
0: Maybe
1: a late first.
0: Yeah, I think depending... Looking at the center market this year, could somebody give you a late first for him? I think potentially. But I think because he's not the biggest player and coming off a year where he had some ups and downs... It's not an easy move to make.
1: And we're not talking about Bouillon and Vilander.
0: Like, no.
1: None of those guys. No. Yeah.
2: All right, Jim Leahy, if DeBrusk could return a first, who from Canuck Central's car are we taking to drive him to the airport?
0: What? So whose car? Okay. Well, currently, I don't have a car right now.
1: Lena's.
0: Yeah,
1: you have the Jeep.
0: Yeah, you have the Jeep. Bix, you couldn't fit in Bix's car.
2: Yeah, but my car is small, too. It's a two-door.
1: Yeah, that's true.
2: But you know what? Mine. I'll take the top off of my car.
1: Yeah, there you go.
2: Have a nice, enjoyable ride to the airport with him.
1: Huge vibes.
0: Yeah.
1: Huge vibes. Yeah.
2: Maybe we can catch some Pokemon on the way.
1: Yeah, there you go.
0: Yeah, no, I currently...
1: What's Josh drive? Oh, right. He's got the...
2: He's got the spacious
1: silver.
2: Nissan Altima.
1: Yeah, there you go.
0: Yeah.
1: All right, so Josh, maybe.
0: Yeah, I mean, by the end of the year, I'm going to be getting a car.
1: There you go.
0: But right now, I'm... No vehicle for me.
2: The producers will take over.
0: Yeah.
2: All of DeBrusk's bags can go into Josh's car,
1: right?
2: And we can convoy to the airport.
1: He's the mule car.
3: Just put the hazards on as you're driving.
2: All right, this one's going to make you guys think for a moment, and we may have to come back to it.
0: Oh,
2: this one's from Justin, an East fan. What was the greatest game you've watched live?
1: Chelsea versus Manchester United. In 2011.
0: That's really good.
2: Didn't skip a beat there.
1: No, and then also the NFC Championship game the other day. Or the other month.
0: Yeah.
1: May 8th, 2011. Man United won 2-1.
0: Yeah.
1: To kind of clinch the title.
0: That's really good. Canucks and Dallas Stars game one, which was a quadruple, was a three overtime game. When Henrik Sedin scored the winner, Luongo set a record for the most saves. Probably that one. I mean, the overtimes weren't great, but the regulation was insane. It was like both goalies gave up like four goals, and then both guys, Turkle and Luongo, shut it down. And it was like a marathon game that didn't end until almost midnight. I'd say that one.
1: That's pretty strong.
0: Yeah. All right, what's next?
1: Yeah, we didn't have to come back to that. What about you guys? What about your favorite games live?
3: Like actual games, like
1: as opposed to
3: like sports or like
1: theoretical
3: video
1: games
3: and stuff. Okay, for sports, the one that I love the most because I watched it with my dad was San Jose Vegas, where San Jose comes back.
1: Wow, and you were at that game?
3: Well, I wasn't at the game, but I haven't been to many games.
1: No, this is what we're talking about. Games live.
3: Oh, games live. Oh,
1: like
3: gosh.
1: Games that you're at. That's the whole.
3: I don't know. I was at. Let's see. I mean, I haven't been to a ton of games. Probably like when the Canucks played the Kings. In the playoffs, Michael Samuelson scored in overtime.
1: All right.
3: That was my first game, and I was like, hey.
0: That's good.
1: That's pretty cool.
0: That's a good one. That's a really good one.
2: I haven't been to any, like, live games where something monumental has happened, but I do remember the feeling I got the first time I went to a Seahawks game. And that was my first time at an NFL game.
1: There you go.
2: And then the feeling I had when... The Canucks had their playoff run.
0: Right.
2: Every game.
1: Yeah.
2: It was the first time I had seen playoffs live.
0: Yeah, that was crazy.
2: So that was a special moment as a Vancouverite.
0: Yeah. That's a good one.
2: And then we all know how it went. So
0: first round was great.
2: This one's from
1: Round two was pretty cool too.
2: Round two was
0: until game 6 and 7.
1: Yeah. 6-7. That's why you can't trust 6-7.
0: That's why it's so mid. Yeah.
2: This one's from Basketball Phil. Alicia Keys performed at the Knicks parade. What would be the Canucks equivalent?
0: Sarah McLachlan?
2: Michael Bublé?
1: I would say Bublé.
2: Sarah McLachlan's a good show.
0: Well, I'd say because, you know.
2: Yeah.
1: Local.
0: Yeah. Local. And also, like, Alicia Keys' heyday was back in the day. McLachlan's was back in the day as well.
3: Sat, you're not wrong, but I would just think of all the dogs. Yeah. All the dogs at home not coming to the parade there.
0: Yeah.

0: What's going on?
1: Is there a Sarah McLachlan song that you would play at a championship parade? Because at least like Alicia Keys, it's like the New York. But like, what's the Sarah McLachlan song that you'd be blasting? I mean,
2: the only one that's ingrained in my head is the one that's always attached animal shelters.
0: Yeah. Yeah. Remember You.
1: But we're not doing that. We're not playing that.
0: Well, knowing how things go for Vancouver, they will lose and just sing Sweet Surrender. Yeah.
1: Like building a mystery? Is that what we're doing here? Is that what RJ and the Twins are doing right now with the roster building? Building a mystery? Is that what we're doing? Yeah. We'll play here? All right. Feeling good? Yeah, that's pretty good.
2: Mike, the urologist, is it okay to compare Caroline Harvey to Quinn Hughes in this market, in this economy?
1: No, it's okay. Do it. I'm also going to craft her own legacy, but I would say stylistically, it's hard not to say, hey, you know this awesome, fluid, fleet of foot defender that can create offense? There's some parallels there. Absolutely.
2: I think the only fear there is she going to follow the same career trajectory as Quinn Hughes, who is now pegged as Quit Hughes.
1: But you know what? It's like win games.
0: Yeah.
1: You don't know what happens.
2: Yeah.
1: Right? Just win games and maybe we're still talking about 43.
0: All right, next.
2: This one's from Dan. Are they serious about keeping Hronek as mentor? Because that would be very disappointing.
0: I think they're serious about keeping Hronek. I'm not sure they're serious about keeping him long-term.
1: Only because
0: of that, and also long-term necessarily.
1: We have the text coming in. Building a victory. Yeah, she could change the lyrics to it.
0: Yeah,
1: building a victory. Building a victory. Good.
0: That's good. But yeah, that's probably what I would say.
1: Yeah, there's a multi-level component here to holding on to Hronek. I would explore the trade market and see what's available to you, of course. But
0: yeah,
1: let's not forget that he's like a very functional player that they don't want the bottom to just drop out of what the next 82 games are going to look like or the next 164 games. Gee, that's 168 games now. But having a level of stability right now for your organization is fine. If an opportunity opens up over the next year or two, as you've mentioned repeatedly, okay, explore it then. But it's not just that he's a leader.
0: No, so I don't think the Canucks are shopping Hronek, but I do think they'll listen when people call. So I do think that does happen. Like I said, I think you have to trade Hronek, but I think you have until next offseason to do it, to sell him at the high. As long as his game doesn't, you know, fall off a cliff or he doesn't have a horrible injury. And you can't just worry about those things all the time. And I think, like we mentioned earlier this week, we all have to have a level of patience too. Like, we all want to see moves happen, but you can't expect the Canucks to get great value for every piece they have and trade everybody all at the same time and then figure it all out in one offseason. It can take some time here. But I do think at some point they're going to have to move Hronek. And I don't think that they're opposed to it. And the other thing, a reality here, because as much as Hronek doesn't want to go anywhere now, how is he going to handle another losing season? At some point, these guys are going to want to win and compete. And I think they all say the right things about wanting to stay here, but that can change dramatically within a few months to a year. So I don't view this as the Canucks have Hronek as an untouchable. I think they're open to doing it at some point. I just don't think there's urgency to do it now from their standpoint.
1: Full no move changes as well in 2 years.
0: And I think he'll be gone before that, to be honest.
2: All right, this one's from Jackson. Over under 1.5 trades made by July 1st.
0: Ooh, Canucks trades?
2: I'm assuming, yes.
0: Yeah.
1: One and a half.
0: Under. Under?
1: Two trades between now and...
0: So before the draft, or include the draft itself?
1: July 1st. And not like trade downs. Let's be serious here. We're talking.
0: Oh, okay. I was going to say with trade downs, I'll take the over if we can count that.
1: No.
0: But I mean, it didn't specify. So if we're including trade downs,
1: I think, per Jackson's question, he's asking about vets.
0: So you're telling me that if they move from 3 to 5 and get an extra second or an extra first, that's not considered a significant trade? That would be considered a big trade. That's a better asset than anything they're getting outside of Hronek.
1: Okay. Non first round trade downs.
0: Okay. All right.
1: That's what I was trying to avoid.
0: So,
1: like trading 41 for a
0: bunch of. If I think actual players get moved, now okay, caveat, we're not including, you know, middling players or like, say, Arshdeep Baines or somebody along, you know, guys that are kind of in the tweener side. Like,

0: not including those players. I think actual roster players, I'll take the under. If we're including the picks, I'll take the over.
1: So, yeah, okay.
2: All right.
1: I'm so dropping like a 24,
0: yeah.
2: I'm dropping an EP40 question. Get
1: you
2: ready.
1: Said fun questions.
2: I mean, this could be fun. Paul Carter tweeted, what will EP40's primary excuse be this year?
0: Primary excuse? I hope none.
1: But what would it be?
3: He got really into anime. That's going to be his
2: wrong guess. Answers only.
1: Wrong answers only? Yeah. We'll see how the season goes, I guess. It's a great question for January or June.
0: Yeah.
1: Line mates?
0: Line mates. Yeah, I mean, if they don't get...
1: I would never expect him to say that.
0: No, he's not. I mean, no. Yeah. If we're going to go by history, probably another injury.
1: Yeah.
2: All right.
0: But I feel that's such a negative question.
2: I know it is.
0: Yeah.
2: I'm sorry. Okay, speaking of negative, let's keep it going. Alonzo, how insane is it that the Oilers are really hiring Babcock? I cannot comprehend.
1: Oh, man. It's like we've talked about it. I tried to wrap my head around it. I just, for a team that, like, their struggles have not been McDavid and Draisaitl, right? And you just know Babcock coming in is going to cater to McDavid and Draisaitl. They need the rest of the team. But every depth player that's ever played for Mike Babcock, like, there's been a litany just this week talking about it.
0: Yeah.
1: That have recently, like, Daniel Winnick's out there talking about it. We know about Mike Modano, Mike Commodore's head. Like, all the depth players are like, this guy doesn't build a culture for the entire team. They need 17 other players to be performing well to get it over the line right now. And it's just like, this seems like the weirdest decision to go do.
0: You know what it seems like to me? It's a complete overcorrection to this notion that Knobloch wasn't tough enough on these players. And it's almost like McDavid and Draisaitl were driven crazy by the unseriousness of the players around them, that they're like, screw these guys. Let's bring somebody in that's going to just, you know, turn the screws on these players and perhaps get more out of them. And I get it from their competitive side, and they think, okay, Babcock can get us all serious and he can crack the whip and get everybody going here. But be careful what you wish for, because you can lose the rest of the guys really, really quickly. I would say this, though. Generally, coaches like that. Torts, he's been like that. Babcock. And I don't mean Torts in terms of the offside things that Babcock has done, but one of those coaches that grates on you, and after a while, like, there's a clear shelf life on it. I do think the first year there's a chance that everything works out. Like, out of the fear, out of the energy of it, that you kind of go out there and you perform, it just doesn't have a long shelf life. And that's part of my issue here with what Edmonton is doing. It's like, you're going to have to win this year, because if you don't, like, it's all going to blow up.
1: It already feels tense in Edmonton, that, to your point, like, everything has to go right immediately. There's no, hey, 2-3 year plan here. It has to be right this year. And you are throwing the ultimate stick of dynamite in there.
0: Yeah.
1: I hope, like, good luck.
0: Yeah.
4: And in their desperation, they turned to a man they didn't fully understand.
0: Fantastic. Fantastic.
2: All right. This one's from Mike the Urologist. Host World Cup teams have looked great thus far. Which host World Cup team is making it the furthest in this tournament?
1: Canada.
2: Between Canada, USA, Mexico.
1: Canada.
0: Mexico and the U.S. have the best. Like, they won first two matches so far. Mexico, I wouldn't say they got lucky, because, you know, they had some good moments, but Korea came very close. Like, they just slid by with that victory last night. The Americans have been impressive. They have been. But I'm going Canada.
1: Yeah, I'll go Canada.
2: All right. Basketball Phil, what is the biggest what if in sports history, non-hockey related? I'm Len Bias, tragic death.
0: Oh, that's good.
2: The history of the NBA changes massively if he doesn't pass away, in my opinion.
1: Biggest what if in sports history?
0: Yeah, Len Bias.
1: That is like an easy top three one.
0: Yeah.
1: Man.
0: Ooh.
1: This is the one we might have to come back to.
0: Yeah, I've got to think about this a little bit. Biggest what if? I mean, I know the Canuck ones are easy to think about.
2: How about we come back to it?
0: I have another one. Another one. The Chris Paul trade to the Lakers not being

0: mixed by David Stern. That would have been a huge one. Because if you put Paul in his prime with Kobe, they probably win a title. Because they had come off the two titles, and Paul was kind of dripping, dipping down a little bit. And they couldn't make the bowling. They couldn't trade. Yeah. They weren't allowed to do the bind. Like, if they would have been allowed to, for that trade to go through. And you know what the funny thing was? The only reason it didn't happen was because other owners cried about it. And the funniest part about that trade was, you know who the Lakers actually were willing to trade in that deal? Mark Gasol.
1: Yeah.
0: And like, oh, this is garbage package,
1: Who became pretty awesome.
0: Damn good. Yeah. And it ended up being a better return than whatever they ended up getting with Chris Paul in the first place in New Orleans. Anyways, that's one for me. I'm a Lakers fan, so I'm a bit biased about that one.
1: I might need a hydration break to think about this on the other side.
0: Tone says, if Kawhi stayed in Toronto.
1: No, I don't think that's a big what if.
0: Yeah, could do they win one more title? Yeah. His body just hasn't been able to stay healthy, right? Yeah. All right. Is that it for now?
2: We got a few good ones, but do we want to come back to it?
0: Yeah, we'll do some more on the other. Let's do one more, and then we'll do more on the other side.
2: Okay, there's a few questions talking about, would it be worth it to pursue another first-round pick for this year's draft or a first-round pick for next year?
0: Ideally, I'd rather you, if you're getting one more first-round pick, I'd rather you get one for next year, but I'm certainly not opposed to getting a first-round pick this year as well.
1: Depending the range. We talked about this the other day. I would say like 26-27 is probably my limit.
0: Yeah.
1: Beyond that, prioritize next year. And just if the draft classes are better in the future as well, that's why.
0: Yeah, and no question.
2: Okay, I got a rapid fire one. What would it take to move up from number 3 to number 2, and does it make any sense to do so?
1: Ooh. What would it take?
0: You're probably minimum 33. At minimum.
1: Oh, yeah, I think more.
0: Yeah, but minimum 33. Yeah. Probably 24. It's one spot, but that's probably what you're asking for.
2: And would it make sense to do so?
0: I don't think so. Like, unless McKenna's there or something. But
1: yeah.
0: I just don't think the Canucks should be in a position where they're giving up a second-round pick or a first-round pick to go up one spot in this year's draft. But all right, keep your thoughts coming into our Dunbar Lumber text in the box. We'll do overflow on the other side, and Bick's going to think about the biggest what-ifs. Non-hockey ones. We see the hockey ones coming in. We'll hit those as well because I get what people are talking about. But the question was non-hockey what-ifs. So we'll hit that as Canucks Central continues. And that's next on Sportsnet 650.
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6: In Richmond, a crash is there now on Knight Street southbound before Highway 91. That has fire crews on scene. In Surrey, a crash is there on Highway 99 southbound at Mud Bay Park in the left lane, and a crash in Pitt Meadows on Lougheed Highway westbound at Harris Road with police on scene. 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

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Before we get to all that, let's get to the one to watch presented by Limitless AV. And it's a big question. What does Canada do with Ismael Kone being out for the rest of the tournament and for many months after having a gruesome injury? And the good news is had surgery, looks like he's on the mend and looked to be in good spirits based on some of the posts and some of the stuff that we heard from Jesse March and some of the other reporting going on. So that seems all positive, but he's gone for 5 to 6 months. But in the immediate, the question is, who replaces him? And the obvious answer is probably Nathan Saliba, who came in and scored a wonderful free kick goal.

0: lineup? How does that, okay, what boost does that provide from a different part of the pitch? But how will they ultimately, you know, cover the loss?
1: Yeah. I think Saliba going there is the, the most obvious one. And honestly, he's had a pretty good year in Belgium as well. And every time he's played for Canada, he's looked good. He looked good. I rewatched the match last. Here's the crazy part about the match. It was so dominant, but Canada wasn't tested at all because of the two red cards. So it was just this offensive onslaught this entire time. So it's hard to kind of gauge, okay, how would Saliba handle certain situations and how would, you know, the midfield work against certain attacks and certain tactics? Because we got none of that in that match. Outside of the first, what, 15 minutes? There was a couple of chances. Like, it was the first minute, I think, they had the one cross. Qatar kind of came across. That was it. And they had a second attempt a bit later.
0: The first foray looked a bit dangerous, but after that, it was...
1: Yeah, it was the only time Alistair Johnson put a foot wrong all game was that first bit. He got caught, and next thing you know, there's an attack going with a cross that they didn't end up connecting on. It's a half chance, really, not even a proper chance. And that's the best opportunity that Qatar had. But Canada wasn't tested in any way, shape, or form defensively or through their structure for us to try to gauge how they would hold. So there are a lot of questions to go against the match against Switzerland. Like, how's it going to look? Because I'm not sure how much of what we saw outside of them throwing as many crosses as possible into the box is translatable in terms of what we saw against Qatar, against Switzerland.
0: No, it's going to look totally different. And also, again, to your point, Switzerland is going to present a totally different dynamic.
1: Yeah.
0: A far more reliable building team than what Qatar brought.
1: Yeah, and they'll hold the ball a little bit. They'll test you through the midfield, and you'll see how that goes. And that's
0: so those gaps that may open up. Like, okay, that was my first thought of how, like, rangy Kone is.
1: Yeah.
0: He can cover a lot of yards laterally, good tackler, can close really well. Like, that's going to be the thing that... How do they offset that loss now? Now, Davies is going to help.
1: No doubt.
0: Pending how much he plays. And having someone with that level of experience is going to matter a great deal. But, yeah, it's going to be a loss.
1: Yeah. Mike, the urologist, says, I honestly think this can galvanize the team to come together for Kone and play their best. And that's the thing about these short tournaments. All you need to do is play out of your body for a few games. And that happens. You know, you get hot, you play at a high level, and you find a way to be greater than the sum of your parts. And that's the hope for Canada, especially with playing in your, you know, on home soil and having the support you have coming off the big victory, that it just elevates you and gets you to play at a level that is above what you're actually capable of doing. And that's the beauty of sports in these short tournaments. We're talking, what, max 7 matches?
0: Yep.
1: So it's like, you know, can you do it for 4, 5, 6? That's kind of the hope here, right? So I don't necessarily disagree that could be a real galvanizing moment. And that is your One to Watch, brought to you by Limitless AV, Vancouver's most trusted audio-visual integration experts, specializing in seamless video conferencing solutions and hybrid workspaces. 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A lot of comments coming in on the Dunbar Lumber text inbox, 650-650. It was a great question. It was Basketball Phil asking the question, right? The biggest what if in sports history, not hockey related. But let's get the hockey ones out of the way because people are texting those in. Like, obviously, Luc Bourdon here in Vancouver is a big one. Another one is, what if Gretzky, with the Canucks actually land Gretzky, Rich in Cloverdale? Mm. So there are a couple of Canuck ones, of course. And one of the greatest ones, I agree with James in New West, Pelle Lindberg, the Swedish goaltender who sadly passed at a far too young of age. He was one of the best goalies, if not the best goalie at the time, in the National Hockey League with the Flyers. Very in his early 20s, succumbed in a terrible car accident. Had he stayed healthy, what does that do, right? Mm. So I think there are some really good hockey ones as well.
0: I mean, Mario.
1: Yeah.
0: He's healthy his whole career.
1: Mm-hmm.
0: That would be a big one. I thought of the one we're getting a lot in the Texan box is non-hockey related. Bo Jackson staying healthy.
1: Yeah, if he doesn't have that hip injury.
0: Yeah. One that came to me in the break. What if Drew Bledsoe never gets hurt?
1: Oh, wow.
0: Right? Because I'm trying to flip championships here, right?
1: Right. Does Brady even become Brady?
0: Do the Patriots win 3 in a row? Do they?
1: Yeah.
0: Like,
1: that's a really good one.
0: Like, that's a 20-year story, basically. Like, what if Brady gets cut at some stage? Because, like, oh, they draft the next quarterback. Now, he was so good. He may have, like, overcome all that at some stage anyways. But, you know, that for me is a big one. What was another one I had here?
1: Yeah.
0: Oh, like, yeah. Seahawks, Super Bowl.
1: Oh, yeah. Don't throw the interception.
0: complete the pass.
1: Yeah. That one.

0: for sure. Jeff says Nancy Kerrigan.
1: Yeah.
0: Right?
1: Yeah.
0: That's a good one. Quinn, the late, great Greg Moore's passing at the age of 24.
1: Certainly.
0: That's another good, really, really good one. And there are some really good NBA ones, honestly. Like the Len Bias is very high. We mentioned that one already. Portland passing on Jordan.
1: Huge. Oh, sorry. Yeah. Okay. That was the other one I was thinking of. Yeah. Because Hakeem was going number one.
0: Yeah. Like, Sam Bowie.
1: Everyone thought and knew Hakeem was going number one.
0: It was number two.
1: It's number two. What if they, what if they take Jordan?
0: Yeah. I think that would have been huge. And another good one, I mean, is the 2003 NBA draft. Darko Milicic goes second overall to Detroit. Now, it depends on how you view Carmelo Anthony. Carmelo goes three to Denver, of course.
1: Wade.
0: And then, Wade. And that's a huge one because Detroit, they came off a championship and they got that pick from the Grizzlies for Otis Thorpe. Man, Stu Jackson made some bad trades, man.
1: Bad
0: anyways. But yeah, so they had a chance to really build out a dynasty if they would have nailed that pick. And they picked the worst player possible in Darko Milicic. That's another good one.
1: They won championships.
0: Yeah. What if Tiger doesn't take a club to the head as one unsigned text?
1: Come on. He also won so many championships, though.
0: It's true. Here's another Grizzlies one, unsigned text. What if the Grizzlies trade the number two pick for Steve Nash as opposed to drafting Mike Bibby?
1: Was it for the second overall pick? I thought it was a later pick.
0: There was a later pick as well, but there was also talk that you're...
1: Or just drafted Steve Nash.
0: It could have drafted. Also traded for him on a couple of different occasions, but Stu, in his infinite wisdom, thought better of it.
1: Amongst many others.
0: KD, we did the Kawhi one, and what if he didn't leave? That's a good one. I'm not sure necessarily. What if Jordan doesn't retire the first time?
1: Eight in a row?
0: I don't know about eight, because it's just so hard to do, but does Houston even win the two titles?
1: Yeah. Honestly, it might be eight in a row.
0: I wouldn't put it past them. It's just so hard to do that many years in a row.
1: Rather than eight, it might be seven in total.
0: Right.
1: Right, like maybe there's, instead of the second Utah one, he retires after the first Utah series.
0: Right.
1: I mean, seven in total would be crazy.
0: Tyler, what if the glove fit OJ?
1: Guys, can we be serious here?
0: What if Patrick Roy does not get lit up for nine goals?
1: Fantastic.
0: That's a good one, too.
1: Fantastic one. Yeah, like, the Avs, do they get their goalie?
0: Mm-hmm.
1: Does Ray Bourque lift a cup?
0: Yeah.
1: Very, very strong.
0: Yeah, a couple of good ones. I mean, what if Mike Bossy doesn't have back problems? To me, Bossy's like the greatest goal scorer of all time. But, obviously, they didn't have the longevity. Bobby Orr, somebody else texted him. That's another one, too.
1: Bill Buckner, what if he picks that up?
0: Oh, that's another good one. That's a really good one.
1: We never get Moneyball.
0: Right.
1: He never goes to Boston and is talking to Henry about his assistant's scarf.
0: What if Kirk Gibson strikes out?
1: Yeah.
0: Yeah, that's some good ones. What if Roberto Baggio doesn't miss the penalty?
1: Hey, man, if you want to do a World Cup one,
0: right, there's so many good
1: ones.
0: There's
1: one right there.
0: Yeah.
1: I mean, if you want to go really dark, it's like, what if Andres Escobar doesn't score an own goal?
0: Oh, my gosh.
1: Right?
0: That's...
1: Amongst many others.
0: One of the 30 for 30 is generally good.
1: Easily the best one.
0: The two Escobars, easily the best 30 for 30. It's heart-wrenching to watch it, but it's incredible. It's incredible.
2: Oh, what if the dude doesn't throw the beer at Malice in the Palace to Ron Artest?
0: Oh, that's another good one. That's a really good one.
1: Or what if Ron Artest doesn't react the way?
2: Well, I mean, anyone's going to read. Dude, if someone throws a beer at me.
0: Yeah, but Ron Artest especially, there was no way he wasn't going to react.
1: Yeah.
0: Yeah. Yeah, what if
2: Reggie gets a title, dude?
0: Oh my gosh. Yeah. Yeah, what if Pete Rose never gambled?

0: most stuff, it was, you know, yeah. I mean,
1: oh, another World Cup one. Like, what if Zidane doesn't headbutt?
0: Oh yeah, that's a really good one. That's a really good one.
1: I mean, that match still probably goes to pens, and who knows?
0: Yeah, who knows? But yeah, you're right.
1: It would be nice to have Zidane there.
0: Yeah. Yeah. Oh, the Jays. What if the ball didn't get stuck in the outfield? I forgot about that one. I'm trying to like not think of the Jays last year because it just hurts me so much. Oh man, there's so many what ifs that year. Like that game seven alone, there's like 45 what ifs.
1: Guys,
0: nightmare. Yeah, Nathan and Komox, Barry Sanders. If he would have stayed, I mean, the lines were so bad.
1: Yeah, I don't know if the lines are.
0: He's like, I'm good. Calvin Johnson, Megatron.
1: I mean, hopefully he just plays for another team.
0: Yeah. What's that?
1: Love what ifs.
2: What I happened? Was trying to get in Sat's ear. Oh,
0: okay, what do you have? What do you have? What do you have for us? Break it down for us.
2: Rick Dhaliwal, former Canucks coach Adam Foote, has signed in Utah as an assistant coach.
0: All right. Well, there we go.
2: It's
0: official. We got some breaking news. What if the Canucks didn't hire Adam Foote last year? Is Quinn still here?
1: That's honestly a great shout.
0: Adam Foote. All right. All right, well, that'll save the Canucks a little bit of money.
1: There you go.
0: Now, here's the thing with assistant coaches. They don't get paid as much as head coaches, mm-hmm. So the Canucks are still going to have to pay out, you know, quite a bit of Adam Foote's salary. But yeah, that was kind of the rumor that he would end up in Utah as well. Him and Torrengay have some relationship as well. So, all right.
1: I mean, Utah's in an interesting spot, right? Yeah. They were right there in the wild card. 92 points, or are they going to step forward here?
0: Yeah.
1: Good for him.
0: Yeah, good for Adam Foote. Yeah, correct. Good to see. And then now, obviously, we're still waiting to see what the Canucks are going to do with their assistant coaches, mm-hmm. and what happens. But yeah, so now Patrick Alvin has found a job, and so has Adam Foote. And I'm curious to see what happens with the other assistants the Canucks had. Could they land jobs as well? That also help free up some money, because everyone talks about the budget with the Canucks nowadays. So that's where things are at. Arash, you're looking at me as you're wanting to chime in on something here.
3: Do we have money for Christmas now?
1: Do we have money?
3: Is Christmas saved?
1: Yeah. Oh, man. All right. I got some other mailbag questions here.
0: All right.
1: Woodrow, what's the most money you've spent on tickets to a sporting event?
0: Ah, man. No,
1: the Man United match I mentioned was over $1,000.
0: Worth it.
1: Yeah.
0: Worth it. I never spent that much on a sporting event. I spent a pretty penny for game number 4, or was it game 5? It was Canucks. I think it was game 5. Canucks and Blackhawks. It's been like $600 to go see it. It's the game where Buffalo pitchforked Luongo. They throttled the Canucks. It was like over halfway through the first. And I spent like, this was back in 2010, I believe. So $600 in 2010 is probably worth a lot more than it is now.
2: Probably double that now.
0: Yeah. So, yeah. And that sucked. I was like, why?
1: Tough.
0: Got these great seats. Me and my buddy were so excited to go.
1: When they win, though, it feels
0: great. Oh, it feels great, buddy. Going, feels awesome.
1: But I've never thought about that money ever again.
0: Yeah, of course. Yeah. Why would you?
1: Tyler, when talking about the tournament, do you refer to it as World Cup or FIFA? Curious, as a British relative, hates it being called FIFA, because I would be like calling a hockey tournament equivalent IIHF.
0: No, I agree. Like,
1: I always call it the World Cup.
0: I call it the World Cup. When I refer to FIFA, I refer to the video game. When we said FIFA the other day, hey, it reminds me of a FIFA game. Like, well, we talked about it. I'm like, yeah, when I say FIFA, I'm thinking of the video game. And it's not even called FIFA anymore. It's called EA Sports, whatever, right? But that's what I think about. It's the World Cup. It's not FIFA. It's the World Cup. It's a FIFA World Cup, technically.
1: Yes.
0: But it's the World Cup.
1: Should, also from Tyler, should they have a wild card game for third and fourth place teams to make it into round of 32? Hard pass.
0: Mm, yeah.
1: Because then you're delaying everything and, yeah.
0: Yeah.
1: Chris from Brook Mountain, can the Canucks possibly consider coming back to the same lame goal song? You know what? New start for everything. Yeah. I think game ops, the whole presentation.
0: Rebuild everything?
1: Revamped. Yeah. Rebuild everything.
0: Rebuild everything.
1: Yeah. You know, they solve community involvement now. We got to solve game ops. The entire presentation has got to be different.
3: Let's just keep it simple. We don't need like a Marvel thing anymore. Did you guys like that? Did you guys
0: I think it's cool.
1: I don't mind the big production.
0: Yeah, why?
1: But I think they've like it started really well.
3: Yeah.
1: And I think it slowly like deviated off the initial intent.
0: I don't know. I think that stuff is cool because like you're creating something before the game.
3: For sure.
0: You know, that's all it is.

0: It's like you change it up a little bit.
1: I feel like it's slowly eroded.
2: I would love if it's just a little bit more like community and history oriented, like the intro, as opposed to...
0: What do you want to see again? Here? Like see all the clips we've already seen of...
2: Well,
0: no,
2: sad. It's not only that, but like, you know, like there's members in our community, people from Canucks. But do you guys remember like the flute intro way back in the day? West Coast Express?
0: Yeah.
2: So with that, it was like, great. You had like locker room clips, people from the community, all this kind of stuff where we're talking about culture. It's not only off the, it's not only on the ice, but it's also off the ice as well, guys. And it's that's how you present it. So you like Montreal, what do? They literally do fix you and they light the ice on fire. That's it. And it has such a resounding impact with the community because it's tied to what they are. And so it's like,
0: what are we here? And like, because the Habs celebrate like a history of winning.
2: Yes.
0: And it's so easy to just like point to like you walked into a cathedral.
2: Yeah,
0: that's what this
2: course.
0: Is, right?
2: Of course.
0: GM Place was the garage initially. You know what I'm just saying? Like it doesn't carry the same weight, you know?
2: For sure, I know. Just bring Chubarov's car out to center ice. That's what I mean.
0: Yeah, just show video clips of the riots. The rioters then and now. You should have like the rioters from 94 and 2011.
2: Did you guys watch that documentary, by the way?
0: That was terrible.
2: Yeah.
0: But yes,
2: I was like...
0: I was like, yeah, so you guys just essentially took all the clips and just played it over again?
2: The entire time.
0: And then it was all about like how sorry we should feel for the people that destroyed our city?
2: Yes. And I was like, what? What? No, you had a choice.
0: No.
2: You made a choice.
0: I do understand, like, there is psychology involved, right? Like, when things like this happen and how, like, you'll all of a sudden, like, step out of your body and do something stupid. Like, you just kind of get caught in the mob mentality. Like, that's a real psychological thing.
1: Knicks fans won, and they tore the hood off school buses.
0: Yeah.
1: And
0: like, things happen.
1: And stuff like that. Yeah.
0: Like, stuff happens like that. But I know. Like, I was like, wait, isn't this about, like... everybody else like suffering.
2: Yes.
0: Not like, oh, feel sorry for this person who stole $10,000 worth of stuff out of Louis Vuitton. You know.
1: Think about Louis. The disenfranchised Louis shoppers.
2: How will the Italian family recover?
1: Gordon and Ladner, whichever one of you came up with the idea of more community and history shown in the game intro. Bravo to you. Best idea of the day.
2: That's what I mean, man.
1: I would, again, like the...
2: Like, keep it super simple, but, like, let's get everyone back involved.
1: I would do, like, new goal song, new intro song, new fresh
2: 100%. Everything. And this I just want to say, this is not shade on Game Ops, because, like, obviously
1: I actually think it's really well done.
2: There's a, you know, underlying kind of narrative that needs to be presented of what they want to present and what the organization wants to present. But I'm like, just keep it simple. You don't need to do the huge Hollywood North budget. You can have a way more lasting impact... of restarting.
0: Spend less on the Game Ops and spend more on development. Is that what you're saying?
2: No, I'm just saying
1: save money on the Game Ops. Is this Tom Dundon? What's going on here?
2: Just go out with an iPhone,
1: film something,
2: film some stuff.
0: Yeah,
2: let's play it before the game.
1: If Scorsese can do it,
2: if Martin Scorsese can do it, so can you.
0: Yeah, why can't we do it? If you're just tuning in, the breaking news this hour was Rick Dhaliwal reporting that Adam Foote has now signed as an assistant coach with the Utah Mammoth. So that's that. And we're pretty much at the end of the show here. But one thing we wanted to let you all know about is that NHL draft coverage is brought to you by the Vancouver Giants. 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Let's make a huge impact together. And that's it for us for the show today. He's Bick Nazar. I'm Satyar Shah. Thanks to Arash, Alina, producing, doing a great job as always. And all of you for listening, participating. Thank you all. For all your contributions, a lot of fun. Enjoy the weekend. Enjoy the soccer festivities. We'll be back at it again on Monday on the home of your Canucks, Sportsnet 650.
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4: Time now for Sportsnet 650 traffic from the 1130 News Radio Traffic Center. In Abbotsford, watch for a crash on Highway 1 eastbound at Peardonville. That has the right lane blocked. And in Richmond, still a crash on Knight Street southbound just before Highway 91 with fire crews on scene. 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

0: 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I'm Gavin Lopez-Smith.
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9: Welcome in the Boston Red Sox. We had some fun with the Orioles, and now it is bring on the Red Sox. Mariners at 39 and 37 enter the day a game and a half up in first place in the West. Boston Red Sox, they have fallen on some hard times this year. 29 and 43, they have lost 8 of their last 10. As for the pitching matchup, it'll be interesting. We are going back to the piggyback, and if you remember now, it's going to be a rotating piggyback, so this is going to be the last time, at least for a while, that you're going to see this combination. Bryce Miller to start this one, and then coming in a little bit later will be Luis Castillo. The next time they run the piggyback, it'll be two different pitchers, or so is the plan. On the other side, Ranger Suarez, the first of what will be three left-handed starters that face the Mariners in this series, will go for the Boston Red Sox. Of course, it has been a great day, as I mentioned, down here in the Soto District with Team USA beating Australia just across the street, and it's been a lot of fun the last couple of days. We've actually seen a lot of World Cup fans in the building as well. You can tell they're wearing all the different jerseys. Certainly a lot of yellows. Australian fans have been in the ballpark too, and there have been some friendly rivalries that have been going on. We've seen that as well. So it should be a fun Friday night here at the ballpark. And of course, we're expecting some good baseball after the pitching performance that we saw from Bryce Miller the last time out. Tremendous pitching performance last night from Brian Wu. Good vibes all around on that front, and just a lot of things going the Mariners' way right now. There was a roster move that was made earlier today with the Red Sox throwing the three left-handed starters at them this weekend. The Mariners have decided to add another right-handed bat, and they turn to utility player Weston Wilson. He has been recalled from Tacoma and is in the lineup tonight playing third base. Wilson was signed to a minor league contract June 14th after being DFA'd by the Orioles, where he hit .231 with a .348 OBP in 46 plate appearances. To make room for him, Miles Mastroboni has been designated for assignment, and Miles certainly did some good things in the few days that he was up when he came off of the IL. So that is the move for today. As for the lineup, this is what we've got. Again, it's against a left-hander. We haven't seen one in a while, so it is going to look different. At the top is Rob Refsnyder, the DH, followed by Cal Raleigh, who was the DH yesterday. He's back behind the plate tonight. He will catch Bryce Miller and everybody that follows, which should, if everything goes perfectly, just be Luis Castillo. That's what happened the last time they did it. Luis Castillo closed out the game, got his innings, and was on the hill at the end. Julio Rodriguez back in there in center field. Everything is fine with that hamstring. Josh Naylor will be your cleanup hitter at first base. Dom Canzone in right field. Cole Young at second base. Victor Robles in left field. Colt Emerson, the shortstop, and rounding out the nine is the newbie, Weston Wilson, at third base. That's going to give them a bench of J.P. Crawford, Connor Joe, and

0: Mitch Garver. Luke Raley will be on the bench. He's a little bit of a question mark. That's going to take us to the health report, which is powered by Virginia Mason Franciscan Health. A couple of notes here. Julio back in the lineup. That is very good. Luke Raley still recovering from the flu bug, but he could possibly be available off the bench later in the game. So we're just going to have to wait and see on that one. This health report is powered by Virginia Mason Franciscan Health, the sports medicine provider of the Seattle Mariners. We've got a great show coming up for you on the roundtable. We're going to get into some of the things that we saw in the Orioles series, and also what do you have to do to beat some lefties. The Mariners have actually done better with that of late, but we're going to be looking for the team to start putting some distance on the teams behind them in the divisions. Time to start building on that. We will get to that and also talk a little bit about the piggyback on the roundtable in 15 minutes. On the Mariners Clubhouse Insider, an absolute treat. On this Juneteenth, the Mariners players will be wearing their steelhead uniforms, and I actually had the opportunity to talk to Bob Kendrick, the president of the Negro Leagues Museum, about that just a few weeks ago when we were in Kansas City. So we are going to hear from Bob Kendrick. He is one of the greatest storytellers and chroniclers and holder of the history of that league that is oh so important to baseball and, you know, this country in general. We will hear from him as that comes up on the Insider in about a half an hour. We will have all of the usual as well, picks to click, take a look at everything else that's going around the game, and much, much more. But coming up next, Gary sits down with the skipper. We are just getting started here. Stick around. You're listening to us on the NC Machinery Mariners Radio Network. Yeah.
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2: The 1-0 from the southpaw. Well, Matt hits a high fly ball to left field. Verdugo going back. It's gone. Pinch hit homer. Ernie Clement.
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4: In Abbotsford, watch for a crash on Highway 1 eastbound at Peardonville. That has the right lane blocked. And in Richmond, still a crash on Knight Street southbound just before Highway 91 with fire crews on scene. 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In the 1130 News Traffic Center, I'm Gavin Lopez-Smith.
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10: Swinging a well-hit ball deep down the right field line. Stay fair. It is way out of the ballpark. Gone.
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11: You know, so often and you know, hitting up in the lineup, gets a lot of ABs. He runs the bases hard. So always want to be careful and cautious. And yesterday, a chance for him to get a little rest and feeling good today and back in there.
12: JP's not in the lineup. Is that just a day after coming back off the IL?
11: Yeah. You know, obviously kind of want to build him back up. And after 10 days down, he had that three-game series there with Baltimore where I thought he played outstanding. And shifting over to third base, and we talked about that. You know, it's a difficult move, but he's handled it extremely well. I thought he made some great plays over the week, or you know, during the week in that series, but a chance today just to get a little bit of a blow and be ready to get back in there tomorrow.

0: What do you think is the biggest challenge for him changing positions mid-season like this?
1: Yeah, I mean, I think it's probably more, number one, third base, a little bit more of a reaction position where, you just have to be ready to react one way or the other. It is the same side of the field, but the angles are different at third base than they are at shortstop. And in talking with Perry Hill, that's probably one of the biggest adjustments is discovering the angles, seeing the angles, seeing how the ball comes off the bat, and going through some of those paces that he was able to do while he was on the IL. And I give him a lot of credit for putting that work in. And then it's the logistical stuff, making sure you're the cutoff man on a base hit to left field, those kinds of things that he didn't have to think about before that he does now. But so far, I think it's all been so good, and I think he's done a really nice job at third base.
0: Yeah, the Red Sox starting tonight, a unique challenge with three lefty starters in a row. How are you thinking about those matchups heading into this series?
1: Yeah, I mean, it's rare to get the three lefties in a row like this, and so we put a little thought into it, and I think certainly the way Dom Canzone has been swinging the bat against righties and lefties, getting a chance to get in there tonight. Weston Wilson, who's the new acquisition, will get a chance to play third base because JP's getting that night off tonight. Rob Ruff Snyder, obviously a chance to DH tonight and continue to hit against lefties, which is what he does so well. So we're putting out that good lineup against these lefties, and each one of them a little bit different in how they approach things, and we'll approach the lineup probably a little bit different each night. But the biggest thing really is just executing offensively like we were able to do yesterday. I thought in that first inning, just an awesome job of getting hitters with the runners in scoring position and giving ourselves a good lead early.
0: You got a great start from Will in the series, a great start from Logan as well, as you got the series win. When you kind of look at everything you're going through offensively with guys beat up and trying to get the lineup back intact, is even more important than normal to lean on really the healthiest part of your ball club and what has been the identity of the ball club the last number of years, those starters?
1: Yeah, no doubt. You look at the two starts, Logan and Brian Wu, outstanding, and George Kirby, a quality, start as well. So these guys just do it so consistently and give you a chance to win every single night. And offensively, I think the consistency, despite some of the injuries, has been pretty good, and we're able to score in multiple ways. Got a bunt down the other night. We're able to get some hits with runners in scoring position. That's the way we're gonna have to grind it out. But guys now starting to come back, get healthy, I think it bodes well for us going forward here.
0: All right, thanks a lot, Skip. Good luck,
1: Gary. Always a pleasure.
2: 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Coming up next, it is time for the roundtable, and we're going to look ahead a little bit as well, and also take just one more look at the piggyback, at the new style piggyback, as they embark on something, as I said, a little bit new. Piggyback with a Twist, coming up next as we continue right here on the NC Machinery Mariners Radio Network.
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7: Welcome back inside T-Mobile Park, where we are looking forward to a fun night. Of course, everything that happened across the street, absolutely thrilling. Hopefully we are capping it off with, well, we know we're capping it off with fireworks. It's a fireworks night at the ballpark tonight. We'd like to see some fireworks on the field as well. We'll find out a little bit more about that in an hour. But on this roundtable today, I want to take a look at two different things, along with Rick Riz, Gary Hill, and Charlie Furbush. And let's just start. I've been waiting, and we've been sitting here for a little while, the club in first place by anywhere from a half game to two games. I'd like to see them put some distance. And we know that everything that they have overcome as far as injuries go, to me, that just shows they've got the depth, and they were able to make up the distance to take first, to move up a little bit in first while they were undergoing all of these absences. Now what? What do we need to see from them, and what do you think is reasonable to expect from them?
8: I've jotted down some notes. This is a great question. And number one, in my mind, I think, and everybody agrees, you got to get healthy. And they have weathered many, many storms, big ones, little ones, and everything in between. You know, losing Cal Raleigh for over a month, and the Mariners still had a winning record. You know, Mitch Garver stepped up, and Pareda, and other guys as well. And now Randy Arozarena is on the injured list. It seems like when a guy comes back, two guys go on, and they've had so many injuries. So get healthy, number one. And then they're really going to take off because the pitching is just so strong. The other thing I've jotted down, the good stories hopefully will continue. Emerson Hancock has really emerged as one of the better pitchers in this league, an all-star type pitcher. He had the one bump of the road his last time out. Otherwise, he's been fantastic. His opening start of the year was six hitless, scoreless innings. First start of the year against the Guardians in the first series of the year. Dom Canzone, the way he's been hitting.

0: ball. His average creeping up to 300. He has 11 home runs on the season. Then I wrote down the kids, Cole Young and Colt Emerson. Question for you. Who has more home runs, Vladimir Guerrero Jr. or Colt Emerson?
1: That would be Colt Emerson.
0: The answer is Colt Emerson with six home runs.
1: Two.
0: Vlad Jr. has, four home runs. And so these wonderful stories continue because those kids have the veteran guys like J.P. Crawford to take care of them. But if they, you know, when they get healthy and see that lineup in there every day, this is when the ball club is really going to take off. That starting pitching has been outstanding and the bullpen.
2: Yeah, I think it's been, I think they did a really good job of overcoming the Cal and Donovan absences for so long. And they were still, you know, they went on the winning streak without them and they were playing really well. And then, you know, the road trip hit and you looked up and all of a sudden they're missing five or six guys out of the lineup. You know, Naylor goes out, Rosarena. And at some point it is too much to overcome to be a consistent offense, right? And so at that point, you're really relying on, hey, starters, you need to throw a great game here to get a win. And this last series against Baltimore, they had two great starts in that series. So I feel like to get some distance, it's going to require some health. In the meantime, if you can just hold them off, is I guess how I'm looking at it. Stay in first, it'll keep them a couple games back, get healthy, and then get going a little bit. I just think it's a lot to ask to get separation when there's been so much inconsistency in the lineup.
1: I'm getting greedy.
2: But hopefully that consistency is coming because a lot of these aren't long-term injuries, which is the good news of all this.
1: Charlie, what do you think?
3: Yeah, to me, in terms of creating separation throughout the rest of the season, it just feels to me that it's going to fall back on Cal Raleigh's shoulders. And seeing what he did last year, it was nothing short of amazing, and I think that his impact in this lineup and how other teams handle him and how they pitch to him, if we can get a glimpse of what Cal did last year back, I think it changes his entire offense, and it allows everyone else to kind of be themselves. So if the Mariners can get Cal back to what he is used to doing and hitting the ball hard and out of the park, it changes the whole dynamic of the lineup, and not to mention what he adds to this pitching staff, right? I mean, the familiarity he has with these guys and being able to, you know, stop bad ruts, you know, before they happen. He has this knowledge base of knowing every guy on this roster and can help them get better along the way.
1: All right, my second topic is the piggyback. We had Justin Hollander on with us earlier this week, and he talked about it, and it's different than the last one. This is supposedly the last we're going to see of the Bryce Miller, Luis Castillo, at least up until the All-Star break, but they're going to do three piggybacks with three different combinations of pitchers between this right now and the All-Star break. My first question is, I've tried to sit down and map it out and figure it out. Have you guys tried to do that? Do you have any insight?
2: No, I have not.
0: No.
2: I have not.
0: No. Okay.
2: Good for you, though.
0: Yeah.
2: That sounds like a worthy task.
1: It gets complicated really quick.
2: Real fast.
0: I'm going to leave that up to really smart people like Pete Woodworth and Trent Blank and Danny and Jerry and Justin. But let's face it, guys, it worked. You know, the three piggybacks worked at a time where you had six really good starters. What do you do with them? Well, in three piggyback starts, they were 2-1. And again, I mentioned in the loss, they had only one hit. But both guys, Miller and Castillo, Gary Shannon and Charlie, they had a 1.67 ERA. And this is going to work. Why? Because they're really good.
1: Charlie, what jumped out at you when you heard about this version of it?
3: The biggest thing was the unity amongst the starters. Yeah, I think it can be challenging when you think of yourself as a starting pitcher in this league and you've created a career, a resume, and you want to continue to build on it. What stood out to me was just the fact that all these guys are on the same page, and they know that this will be temporary. Ideally, this isn't a long-term solution, and whatever it takes for the team to win games. And I think after experiencing what they experienced last year and how close they got, and you realize all the adversity they overcame last year and now what they're dealing with this year, it just says we can navigate this and still be a better version of our team, you know, moving forward. So it's just great to hear that the starters are all on the same page.
1: Gary, I'm going to give you the last word on this version of the piggyback for now.
2: I'm anxious to see some of the combos. I was thinking about it from another team's perspective. And so they're in their clubhouse before the game, and they're saying to themselves, so we're going to see Kirby and Wu today?
0: Yeah.
2: What?
0: Yeah, good luck.
2: Come on. So

0: I'm curious to see what the combos are going to look like, because from their perspective, it's very funny. Like, oh, this isn't right. I don't want that. That's what the, that's what they'll be saying. Like, facing both in one day, or Gilbert and Kirby, however it falls. Like, come on. We have to face two in one day?
1: I love it. And I think that when I look at it, I think that one of the funny things about it is just the consternation about it throughout the league. They're like, they're doing what? Yeah, I mean, you're hearing different commentaries about it. And, oh, do they think they're doing something new? I mean, what are the odds that this is going to happen again, or with any regularity that anybody's going to have six that they have to juggle? I mean, they're not trying to reinvent a wheel. They're getting creative. Okay, Rick, last word.
2: Real quick, one of the three piggybacks went 10 innings. Miller went 5 and Castillo went 5. And that's how you make this work, because you got a starter that you know can go deep in the game, but he comes in the 5th or 6th inning and he's there for the 10th. You know, it's really amazing, and it's going to help out the bullpen. It's going to help them out later on in the year as well.
1: That's a key point right there, is the whole intention is to give that bullpen the day off. And oh, you get you really, really? You're doing that too now? I don't know if that's a lot. Okay, okay. Charlie gets the real. Visitor. You realize everybody's had the
2: You're
1: last
2: next,
1: word.
2: Yeah, yeah.
0: Hey, one more thing.
1: Apparently, Charlie.
2: Gary's got one more.
1: Nope,
3: the thing that negates all of this talk, and I'm glad you brought up the national stuff, because it definitely is being talked about, like what's going on. Mariners keep winning ball games. It all answers all questions,
2: exactly.
3: Right? That's all that matters, and I think that's what they're doing, is setting themselves up for the best chance to win ballgames.
1: All right, guys. Great, and I'm serious, great roundtable right there. Circle the bases and find yourself in the middle of the fun at Muckleshoot Casino Resort. This is your all-star getaway destination for the best action, luxury, dining, and entertainment. 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Coming up next, it is time for The Insider. We're going to hear from one of the greatest voices in the game, Bob Kendrick, as we continue right here on the NC Machinery Mariners Radio Network.
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6: Steelheads uniforms. The Seattle Steelheads were a professional Negro Leagues baseball team that played in the short-lived West Coast Negro Baseball League in 1946. Earlier this season, J.P. Crawford and the Mariners gifted a Steelheads jersey to the Negro Leagues Museum in Kansas City, and Bob Kendrick, president of the museum, who is one of the best voices in the game, was on hand to accept the donation. I was thrilled to get to catch up with him and talk a little bit about the Negro Leagues and the significance of the Mariners wearing the Steelheads uniforms. Here's part of that conversation.
7: You know, when we heard that they were doing the jerseys, I think one of the first thoughts were, well, they're really great-looking jerseys. And then I had the opportunity to talk with Mike Cameron right after it had been announced. And it was around the same time he was told that he and Mark McLemore would be part of the statue that was going to commemorate the 01 season. And he went straight to that jersey and the fact that the Mariners were going. He was moved by that. What is the significance of that jersey?
8: Well, it was significant to me as well. When I heard that the Mariners were going to do this and honor the Steelheads by wearing that beautiful, because it is a beautiful uniform, the entire season for every Sunday home game. Actually, it was kind of emotional for me when I heard the news. And so I understand where Mike is coming from. And Mike has been to the museum any number of times. So it's not lost on him, his place in this game, and how he is a benefactor of the sacrifice of those who played in the Negro Leagues, or as my friend Buck O'Neill would say, they built the bridge that allowed others to cross over. So it doesn't surprise me that it hit Mike in that fashion, but it hit me in a similar fashion, particularly as a steward of the story. You understand how significant and meaningful this is to see a Major League team embrace the heritage of this game. And that means a great deal to all of us here at the Negro Leagues Baseball Museum, because part of the museum's mission is how do we communicate this history to baseball fans in particular. Mm-hmm. And so what the Mariners are doing, they essentially become an extension of this museum by celebrating the Steelheads. And folks are not only learning about the Steelheads, but I dare say that they're now wanting to learn more about the history of the Negro Leagues, and that typically leads them right back to Kansas City to the Negro Leagues Baseball Museum.
7: We tell people that, you know, there are the pilgrimages that people try and make to every ballpark throughout the country, and I always say go to Kansas City and add one. It's that museum. You must go. Can you tell people what they will experience when they come?
8: It's a eye-opening experience, because I think that most folks think that it's going to be somewhat a sad, somber kind of story. Because naturally, we understand that this story is anchored against the ugliness of American segregation, a horrible chapter in the country's of this, in the horrible chapter in this country's history. But the story here is what emerged out of segregation, this wonderful story of triumph and conquest. And it's all based on one simple principle. You won't let me play with you in the major leagues, and I'll create a league of my own. And it was a tremendous

0: tremendous league that gave a playing ground to some of the best black and Hispanic athletes to showcase their world-class baseball abilities. They could play. They really could play. But I think what our visitors discover is that their passion for the game not only helped change the game, it helped change this country for the better. And that's what comes pouring out of the Negro Leagues Baseball Museum. So you leave there cheering the power of the human spirit to persevere and prevail.
1: I spoke with Dan Wilson earlier today, and I think you would be very happy to know that when I asked him about his experience, he asked if I knew why it was constructed the way it was with the statues in the middle. And I said, yes, do you? and he gave it right back, which was right back. And it is an experience. You have the story in one part, and you have the players and just beautiful statues and lighting in the other. But it's a journey to get there.
0: Yes, we purposely segregate you from

0: 10 of the first group of Negro Leaguers to be inducted into the National Baseball Hall of Fame. It is one of the most powerful, compelling displays, I think, in any museum in the world. But when you walk into the Negro Leagues Baseball Museum, you peer through a chicken wire backstop.
1: 1 minute.
0: And so you can see onto the field, but you can't get to the field until you learn their story. And by the time you bear witness to everything that they had to endure just to play baseball in this country, then the very last thing that happens at the Negro Leagues Baseball Museum is that now you can take the field. And in many respects, you are now deemed worthy to walk out on the field, as I like to say, with 10 of the baddest brothers to ever play this game. And they were great baseball players. And I think the more majority of our visitors get it. It can be very emotional for them when they make that journey and then at last take the field, almost in that same triumphant fashion in which Jackie Robinson, when he walked out on that field as a member of the Brooklyn Dodgers, even though Jackie's breaking of the color barrier would signal progress in this country, but it would also signal the demise of the Negro Leagues.
2: And that was the president of the Negro Leagues Museum, Bob Kendrick. And you'll hear bits and pieces of the conversation throughout the year on Sundays when the Mariners wear the steelhead uniforms. And he tells some wonderful stories about some legendary players. We will get to all of that down the road. That was tonight's Mariners Clubhouse Insider, presented by Global Credit Union, powering the new Seattle Mariners Cashback Credit Card. 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Coming up next, it is time for Picks to Click as we continue right here on the NC Machinery Mariners Radio Network.
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10: Tonight?
11: This is going to be a really breakout night for Cal. The big dumper is going to have 2 home runs in his ball game. He's going to have a huge series against the Boston Red Sox, batting right-handed. One of the right-handed bats, as a switch hitter, against the lefty Ranger Suarez, who's a very, very good pitcher. But Cal's going to have 2 big home runs in this ball game.
10: I'll take
11: big
10: it.
11: Big night for Cal.
10: We're watching Luis Castillo walk out right now, too. Of course, Bryce Miller already out there getting ready. Luis discovered in his last couple of times following Bryce Miller that it was better he start in the bullpen. So he's going to go through some work right now. Charlie, I'm going to give you 30 seconds to make a pick.
12: Pick is Julio Rodriguez.
10: Okay.
12: And the reason why is that he is 5-for-6 career against Ranger Suarez. So I see 3 hits tonight, and he's going to be finishing 8-for-9 career-wise.
10: More, please, Julio. All right, Gary, you truly get the final word in this segment.
13: Victor Robles. Oh. 3 stolen bags in this one.
10: What?
13: Yeah.
10: Love it.
13: Get ready.
10: All right. I'm going to let you know, Kevin Kremen chose the building in one of the picks to click.
13: Well, I don't think we've done that before.
10: That was definitely a first. And, the building was, it didn't lose, that was for sure. Was there anything extraordinary that night? Not really, just a nice win. So,
13: it is a great building, so.
10: Okay. Yes. And it's looking absolutely spectacular tonight. That was Picks to Click, presented by Sandberg Volvo Cars in Linwood. 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Coming up next, we're going to run down both lineups, give you the latest news, notes, and nuggets. There actually has been a lineup scratch, but this is very refreshing. It's not the Mariners tonight, so we will get to that as we continue right here on the NC Machinery Mariners Radio Network.
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15: 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Here's Joey Kennedy.

0: Justin Verhoef is considered by many to be one of the best all-around prospects in this year's draft. The 6'4" right-shot defenseman is coming off two very impressive seasons, including putting up 21 goals and 45 points last year as a 16-year-old with the Victoria Royals, winning bronze for Canada at the World Juniors last January, and helping the University of North Dakota make an appearance in the NCAA Frozen Four final this spring. Hailing from Fort Saskatchewan, Alberta, he's the fourth highest-ranked player in North America on NHL Central Scouting's list. So expect to hear Keaton Verhoef's name called out very early at this month's draft in Buffalo.
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18: You've got Mickey Gasper at the top, at DH, Sadon Rafaela in center, Willy Abreu in right, Wilson Contreras at first.

0: Urban, Carlos Narvaez, and Andrew Montesario will round out the nine at second base. We'll get to the Mariners in just 1 second, but we're going to take the quickest of looks at the Chevy Silverado scoreboard. Whether tackling the trails or this weekend's chores, Chevy Silverado and Silverado HD were built to take on the Northwest. We'll give you a couple of scores here. Yankees are up 5-0 on the Reds, or actually they just beat the Reds 5-0 in New York. Yankees, in the absence of Aaron Judge, are 9-5, so they're hanging in there. They had also, as of yesterday, hit 23 home runs since he left, which was seventh best in baseball. So that has taken a bit of a dip, but maybe not as far as you would expect. Yankees are doing just fine, I think is what I'm saying there. Giants are trailing the Marlins 4-3 in the bottom of the eighth. The Braves beat the Brewers 3-2 earlier today, and the Rangers got by the Padres, or getting by the Padres, 7-6, middle of the fifth inning. As for the Mariners lineup, they are facing a lefty. It does look different. This is what we've got. Rob Refsnyder at the top at DH, followed by Cal Raleigh, the catcher. Julio Rodriguez back after missing a day with that little twinge in his hamstring. He's in center field. Josh Naylor at first base batting cleanup. Dom Canzone in right field. Cole Young at second base. Victor Robles, who's going to steal three bases, according to Gary Hill, in left field. Colt Emerson, the shortstop. And new Mariner, Weston Wilson, rounding out the nine at third base. He was added, right-handed bat. They decided they needed that with three lefties coming up. Miles Mastroboni designated for assignment before the game after doing some really good things the last few days. I would say that perhaps some good things are coming up with out of left field with Gary and Goldie, but Gary couldn't quite describe what they talked about, and I believe Hyphen is involved on a most interesting day, so I think this might be good. Coming up next, right here, as we continue on the NC Machinery Mariners Radio Network.
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10: This is Seattle Mariners baseball.
11: Swing and a miss, and he gets him again. Strike three.
10: On the home of the M's, Sportsnet 650.
12: Oh, look who's here, Gary Hill. It's great to see you, Gary.
13: I'm back. How are you?
12: Gary enjoying some nice vacation time. Ryan Roland Smith hyphen filled in for you. And they said it was the best the segment has ever sounded.
13: That's not surprising. Speaking of hyphen, the United States beat Australia today. Glad he's here. I don't know if people know this. You have an excellent Australian accent.
12: Oh, hello.
13: There it is.
12: The joy of this already, not that we're wasting time, is that hyphen is right next to us as we're speaking. So, Ryan, you don't have to say anything, but your Socceroos jersey looks great. Would you like to say hello to the good people of the Northwest, Ryan?
14: You know what rubbed it even worse? After that loss, I'll be real quick. Gabe Spire's brother-in-law is Australian, so we actually met downstairs. Oh. We're having this good chat. We're connected. He's, you know, obviously he plays in the NFL. He's a kicker. A punter.
12: Yeah.
14: He says, oh, so what do you do here? You work security? No, that kept off my afternoon. Straight loses a 2-0, and then I get the ring. I'm like, oh, I'm out. So yeah. No, I don't expect him to. Yeah, he's Australian, whatever.
12: So are you, though.
14: He's not a Mariners fan, but man, like, yeah, I work security. Welcome out of my jersey.
12: It must have been the mag light that Hyphen always carries around on his hip that gave it away. Hey, today is Juneteenth. The Mariners are wearing their Steelheads uniforms. As a result, Steelheads, the former Negro League baseball team here in Seattle for a brief period of time. Their manager was actually a catcher-player manager, so he had a lot of things going on each and every day. Paul Hardy was his name, and you know the idea of a player-manager, Gary, which was definitely a thing way back when, the idea of that today is so unbelievably comical, we can't even fathom it. Like Ohtani is comical, but this is 10 times as just bizarre as a guy who would both hit and pitch.
13: 100%. Actually, Seattle sports has quite a history when it comes to coaches playing. Lenny Wilkins for the Sonics was a player coach. And the pictures of him running a huddle, like in uniform with a towel over his shoulder, it's so funny to me. But if the catcher is also the manager, I feel like you shouldn't shake him off, right? I mean, the dynamics there, it's wild.
12: We have a mound visit from the catcher who might make a call to the bullpen.
13: Yes.
12: I mean, there are some odd things there. So it did make me wonder, if we look back on yesteryear and player managers in baseball, what would happen 75 years from now if they look back at the game today and said, what? I cannot believe that was happening.
13: It's a really good question, because one of the great things about this game is, in some ways, how very similar it is to back in the day.
12: Right.
13: At the same time, it evolves and changes all the time. It's so funny you bring this up, because I was just diving into, Mariners playing the Red Sox here, and I was diving into specifically how they have hit at home, which is not well, but what it did is compare this year to all these years through history. We're talking, you know, Fenway Park has been around forever now. So we're talking, I'm comparing this year to 115 years, right? And it is funny when you start to break down kind of the numbers year to year in a place that has existed this whole time, just how the game has evolved from, like, no home runs to a ton of home runs, and just the how things have evolved over time just in one place.
12: Well, the one thing that I settled

0: 75 years from now is they're going to look at the Mariners schedule and they're going to say, the Rangers and the Astros played in the American League West? You got to be kidding me. That's going to change. Hopefully sooner than 75 years from now.
1: I say that right now. How is that a thing?
0: It is a thing. Maybe not forever, though. Only history will be able to tell. Mariners and the Red Sox, Aaron Goldsmith, Gary Hill, and a very downtrodden but very intimidating-looking Ryan Rollins-Smith, brought to you by Toyota of Kirkland and Toyota of Renton on the MC Machinery Mariners Radio Network.
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1: Welcome to Seattle Mariners baseball. It is so great to have you with us tonight as the Mariners get set to take on the Boston Red Sox in game one of a three-game weekend series. What a day it's been in Seattle sports with the Team USA winning the World Cup game against Australia earlier today just across the street. Now the Mariners take on the Red Sox on a fireworks night here. The Mariners hoping for a lot of fireworks coming off of a series one against Baltimore, looking to do the same against the Boston Red Sox. Gary Hill with you alongside Rick Ridge, Shannon Dreyer's here, Ian Douglas in our Seattle studios. Bryce Miller takes the ball for the Mariners tonight. Luis Castillo will pitch behind him. The Mariners 39-37 on the season in first place in the West. Meanwhile, it's been a struggle for Boston, 29-43 overall. They've dropped four games in a row. We'll come back. We'll take a look at the rest of the starting lineup for the Mariners right after this.
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9: Rob Refsnyder, Laguna Hills, California, University of Arizona.
6: Going, goodbye, baseball. Rob Refsnyder.
8: In second, catcher.
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1: Cole Young at Pittsburgh, Pennsylvania.
2: Cole Young, three-run home run, and the Mariners have the lead.
3: Batting seventh, left fielder.
4: Luis Robles, de República Dominicana, Santo Domingo Este.

0: Mariners. Luis Castillo, República Dominicana.
1: Swing and a miss. He went waving at a change. Strikeout number 10, the Castillo Flex.
2: See them both, Bryce Miller, Luis Castillo. In fact, a pretty good moment just now as Bryce Miller was walking in from the bullpen. Luis Castillo was going into his warm-ups. Bryce Miller walking by Castillo. He gave him the Castillo flex. So we'll see them both tonight, which will be pretty great. It certainly worked out well last time we saw them together. We'll come back ready for baseball here. Big crowd on hand, a fun night. Mariners and the Red Sox coming your way right after this.
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4: Perfection. It feels like some energy from what we saw early in the day across the way has already seeped into this ballpark. This should be a fun one tonight.
5: Bryce Miller has yet to throw a pitch, and I'm telling you what, a lot of energy in this ballpark. The fans are fired up. We're going to have a packed house. And, folks, if you haven't heard, we've got a little soccer tournament going on across the way over at Lumen Field. They're calling it Seattle Stadium. And congratulations to Team USA as they blanked Team Australia earlier today, so they move on in the World Cup competition. And now the Mariners look to move on against the Boston Red Sox after winning a series, winning two out of three against the Baltimore Orioles with a big win yesterday behind the pitching of Brian Wu. The Mariners shutting out the Orioles 3-0. But Gary, this place is excited about this ball game. Fireworks after the game, and the Mariners getting healthier because, thank goodness, Julio Rodriguez, after missing the game yesterday, strained hamstring a couple of games ago, is in center field tonight, and that's great news.
6: It's in the time frames that each were on their respective teams. Bo Nix might be out the league.
7: Oh wow!
6: He would have got ran out of he would have got ran out of New England for playing so bad and you know going 1-16. So I just think it's a different scenario. Again, it goes back to my original point, which is, you know, you are the beneficiary of playing with a good coach, and we in Chicago know how important that is. We see the difference seen, obviously, in Eberflus, a Matt Nagy, and a Ben Johnson, right? With our coach, with our quarterbacks that we've had. Not to say that their fate would have been different, but we do know that it makes a difference. And so that's where I think Bo Nix is the beneficiary of that. I think he's a good quarterback. He's proven me wrong, 100%. Bo Nix has proven me wrong with his successes in the NFL. I think the argument that we're talking about, though, specifically, is whether he's a top 10 quarterback or not. And I think in my mind, he would just fall right outside of that.
7: That's fair.
8: Yeah, I could put Bo Nix like 13.
6: Mm. He wins, right?
8: 12.
6: He wins. It's hard to push him down further. You know, it's like the guy's makes deep. My guy's got the amount of victories he's had since he's been in the league compared to any other quarterback. It's enough of a variable to make it statistically significant to put him in that, you know, top 15 category for sure.
8: All right, Monty, come on in here, Monty. Monty's got Mahomes, Allen, Lamar, Burrow, Stafford, Dak, Goff, Caleb Williams, Baker at 9, undecided at 10. Interesting. Undecided.
6: It's because Monty's a nice guy, and so he doesn't want to leave anybody out. So by putting undecided, he could put a ghost there, and now everyone's, you know, everyone feels good.
9: The next tier was so bad, so I just couldn't. Hurts, Nix, May. There's so many question marks and downsides for all of them. It's just like, who cares, you know?
7: Mm.
6: Fair.
8: Very fair. Jared Goff is the one that on two people's list, not on the other two. And I guess the production crew has Baker too, which maybe Baker deserves a little more credit. It's Baker in Tampa Bay after this season. I guess that's another question that we could answer. We could try and answer.
7: I mean, they got the contract struggles. He's come out and said that he wants to figure that out before the end of the year. I mean,
8: which for, yeah, you.

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1: Wrapping things up here on BetMGM Tonight. Team USA got the 2-0 victory over Australia, won the first two games of their group. That was an exciting one. Gabe's still rocking. What did you call that? The USA kit.
2: I believe that we will win. That's you gotta have faith.

0: authorities now are. Was going to get to the famous Al Michaels call. There is a connection to that and the U.S. national team. Perhaps we could get to that in a bit. Mike Maniscalco is joining us at the top of next hour, so just in a few minutes. The Baltimore Orioles trailed the L.A. Dodgers 5-3. Pardon. They were trailing 3-0. 5 unanswered runs for the Baltimore Orioles. Handling their business. Not going to say anything more than that right now. Because what's most important to point to is what's happening in the World Cup. Because we are approaching added time in Santa Clara, Turkey, which apparently goes by Turkey-ay now. Don't know if I'm going to say that. Sorry, if your mama calls you Turkey, I'm going to call you Turkey. Paraguay scored in the 4th minute to go up 1-0, and that's been all the scoring so far. 1-0, meaning unless Turkey scores twice by the end of this match, the United States will have won Group D. So it looks like the United States is going to clinch Group D tonight, thanks to our friends from Paraguay. If you haven't already, this puts a bow on Free For All Friday, and what a Free For All Friday it was. Do want to give a shout out on our YouTube channel where you can subscribe, searching Westwood One Sports Night. Shrimp or prawn is the only answer with your steak. Shrimp with steak? You fancy, huh? I don't know. It just seems like you're doing too much if you're throwing shrimp on the side of the steak. Make sure you check out, you can find our JP Delica camera interview already is up there from Fox. The Mike Maniscalco conversation, you can watch it in addition to listening to it by searching Westwood One Sports Night and watching on YouTube. Helps the algorithm, like, comment, subscribe, do all those things. He's been the announcer for the Hurricanes for nearly 20 years. Hours before the Canes victory parade, Mike shares some behind-the-scenes insight next on Westwood One
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3: I made it difficult offensively against us.
4: About three and a half minutes.
3: He had a really good cutter. Looked like he was locating it very well on the inside corner, inside off the plate. Tying us up there, speeding us up, and then a lot of off speed down and away. I thought his changeup was good. Just the back and forth, and didn't really leave too many mistakes on the plate that we could handle or that we could get. A tough outing from him for sure, and just not able to get anything consistently going. On the pitching side, I thought Bryce threw the ball extremely well. 7 punches there through the 5 innings that he threw, and then Rock really just the 1 inning, he's given up 4 straight singles. One of those at somebody, I think we're in a lot better shape, but they were able to get through, they kind of opened it up there. Good to see Julio there in that last inning, put up a really good at bat against Canley and drive that ball to center field get a couple runs there on the board and hopefully get us some momentum going into tomorrow.
5: Dan, with Suarez, it seemed like there was maybe a couple at bats where it was able to go deeper, just that one off speed that kind of got you guys looking. Just what was it kind of about those deeper at bats that you noticed that weren't able to translate consistently?
3: I think he did get us, you know, there were some at-bats where we were able to fight through it and at least stay alive. But it seemed like he was always, you know, there to kind of make the pitch, whether it was the heater inside or a breaking ball or changeup, that he was able to make that pitch with two strikes and put the at-bat away, that we just, you know, we weren't able to draw the walk or whatever the case may be to get the traffic.

0: it going. So, you know, again, putting up some tougher at bats at times, but you know, he had the good stuff, and you know, sometimes we tried to get aggressive to try to get him early in the count, and we're able to do that. But you know, for the most part, you know, he had good command tonight of all his stuff, and that's what made it difficult.
1: You know, for Luis, what did you see in that one runaway inning? It looked like, you know, he was making some pitches, but they also found some holes, and it seemed like they were also on quite a
0: bit. Yeah, I mean, you know, I think. You know, he does a good job of getting the ball on the ground often, and today he was able to get it on the ground in that inning. It just, you know, they were able to put it where we weren't, and you know, with the drawn in infield, they got a pass Cole there, you know, that made it difficult. You know, they did string the four together, able to, you know, get the traffic and get him in, you know, and that's what that's really was the difference in the game. But you know, outside of that, I thought the velo that the Rock had tonight was outstanding. Threw some good sliders down. You know, they were able to execute there in that situation where they had runners on.
2: What do you make of that velo and how it's
0: reappeared? I mean, you know, I think he was up, 97, 98 at times tonight. You know, really is dominant when he's there. You know, the good movement with it, too. It's just, you know, that's the Rock that we know. And when he's able to use that either at the top of the zone with the four or down at the bottom of with the two, he's able to get ground balls down there, swing and miss up at the top, and then he mixes in his breaking ball, and that's when he's difficult. You know, but tonight they were able to get a couple barrels, and you know, that was the difference.
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7: 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And with that in mind, since this is a late night program, when did you go to sleep Sunday night, Monday morning after the Cup win?
8: I didn't. Seriously, I stayed up and then flew back home. And when we got to Raleigh, it was about 7 o'clock at night, and went to sleep roughly around 12:30 Tuesday morning. So, you know what? 20-year-old me, that would have been no problem. 30-year-old me would have said, it's okay. 50-year-old me is like, oh boy, we're going to pay for it down the line, but it's worth it. I got about, seriously, Josh, from Saturday night to Tuesday, like I said, 12:30 Tuesday morning, or however you want to frame it, on the East Coast, I got about, honestly, 90 minutes of sleep. So
7: let's go back in the time machine for that spirit, maybe to a younger Mike Maniscalco, because 20 years ago tonight, Rod Brind'Amour captained the Hurricanes to a Stanley Cup win, 2006. You have been associated with this team back when he was a player and now a champion head coach. How far would you have to go without fearing overstatement and best capturing what he means to this franchise?
8: Oh, he is And it's not

0: outstage opponent versus facing Egypt, versus facing Belgium, running into a team like that. That is not ideal. The United States is in a great position to make a run. Maybe win a couple of matches in the knockout stages. The last time the United States won multiple knockout stage matches, you got to go back to Dos Anjos and Landon Donovan's first World Cup team in 2002, 24 years ago. But that's now where the expectations probably should land, where the United States should be, should find a way to get to the quarterfinals where you haven't been in 24 years. The United States has officially clinched Group D tonight, and they should sit everybody, or at least Pulisic and the four yellow card players, next Friday, because the way that the new yellow card policy works, yes, the yellow cards wash away after next Friday, but if you were to pick up a second yellow in the group stage match, well, you still miss the knockout stage game, and you absolutely positively can't risk having that happen. Make sure, if you haven't already, you're subscribed to the YouTube channel and to the podcast, searching Westwood One Sports Night. JP Della Camera, as you just heard, joined us earlier. You can find that full conversation we had with JP there on the YouTube channel. Our conversation with Mike Maniscalco, the voice of the Stanley Cup champion Carolina Hurricanes, will be up a little bit later on as well. It's where you can connect to the show, like and comment and subscribe. All of that helps with the algorithm. Apple Podcasts and Spotify is where you can go as well if you want to catch full shows in an audio format. 310-840-4910. However and wherever you're listening or watching, greatly appreciate that. An excellent win for the United States. They win their group. How big is too big to dream? How much belief do you have? 310-840-4910. In addition to answering that question and hearing from an all-time soccer great's opinion on that question, there is a golf star who made his presence known today at the U.S. Open. He's not in the lead. Wyndham Clark, he's established himself right now as the front runner heading into the weekend. But there's a star who announced himself that we think's going to win the whole damn thing at Shinnecock Hills. And that is next to Westwood One Sports Night.
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18: Another two-strike pitch from Trey Savage. He struck him out. Punches out Judge on a slider. Third time he K's Judge, and his eighth strikeout in six shutout innings.
17: Sportsnet 650. This is Westwood One Sports Night. Here's Josh Graham.
19: What's your level of belief in the U.S. men's national team after today? 310-840-4910 if you want in on Westwood One Sports Night. Zlatan Ibrahimovic seems to have some belief. Here's an exchange he had with Rebecca Lowe following the United States' win on Fox.
20: And I want one word from you. Can the U.S. win this World Cup, yes or no?
21: Yes.
20: Okay, Zlatan has spoken this.
19: Can the United States win the World Cup was the question, and Zlatan gave you the emphatic answer. That studio crew has been very good so far in this cup. Creating a lot of buzz, that's usually a good sign for a studio crew. Rebecca is beloved by EPL fans. Alexi Lalas, colorful. Colorful's a good way to put it with Lalas. Could be a bit controversial sometimes. Thierry Henry, legend. Zlatan Ibrahimovic, legend. And they're not just names. They're names that say interesting things, and that's not always a given. In fact, while we're playing sound from the Fox TV crew, we probably should react to what Thierry Henry had to say too, because Thierry Henry, for those who are unfamiliar with his background, one of the great

0: eventually to fall back to earth at some time. It's kind of surprising it didn't happen today. He was talking about being a zombie out there on the course because he played until the course darkened. And he was on 17, had two holes to finish up. And because he was the last group to play, he was going to be among the first the next day. That means he had to be up early and he had extra holes to do. And you had Shinnecock Hills to reckon with. For him to finish his first round and do so solidly and then shoot one under for the second round, it's impressive for Wyndham Clark. So in terms of who wins this tournament, still feel pretty strongly in saying that it'll be a past U.S. Open champ or Xander Schauffele. And the reason why we put X-Man in that type of reverence, in a way we don't with Scottie Scheffler. Scottie, who's at even par along with Rory McIlroy, seven shots back of the leaders, is because Scottie's worst major performances have been at this tournament, while Xander Schauffele's best performance have been at the U.S. Open. Just hasn't ended up winning the Open. Think that he can. Excited to watch it this weekend out at the Hamptons. We have 1 hour left at the program. Whoa! And we have bets to place, you guys, including one for the College World Series that's going to surprise you. Probably going to surprise you. And those bets are next on Westwood One Sports Night.
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1: We've reached the show, point in the show, pardon, where Oliver, who's supposed to be lockstep focus on just taking the calls at 310-840-4910 and in charge of getting us in and out of segments, is completely focused on trying to get 162-0 or whatever it's called in baseball. And that's what he's focused on, while riding the hide of the Dodgers knocking off my Baltimore Orioles tonight in walk-off fashion. And I'm thinking about U.S. soccer. And D-Day, I do want to talk about the offensive style. And by the way, last call for phone calls, 310-840-4910, telling us about your level of belief in U.S. soccer after today. They beat Australia to clinch a knockout stage birth, but they also win Group D because Turkey lost to Paraguay tonight. 310-840-4910. I'm tempted to go into the full-fledged soccer conversation, but D-Day, I'm feeling an even greater urge, and I don't know if it's because of Oliver's distractedness or just tiresomeness at this point, that I feel an urge to talk about how much Mauricio Pochettino looks like Russell Crowe as well. And I don't know which I don't know which direction I should be going in. That's where we rely on people that have a title, such as producer, executive producer of this show.
0: Well, what movie do you think you would act in?
1: Mauricio Pochettino? Better yet, see, you're not the movie guy, but does Russell Crowe mean anything to you?
0: Not a damn thing.
1: Not a damn thing. A singular damn thing. So, if I say, are you not entertained? Gladiator. Nothing.
0: I am not entertained.
1: Yeah, if we start, I was assuming we'd start this with that being the baseline. Oh, well, I've at least seen Gladiator. Since we're not even there, then I'm not even going to go down the Les Miserables, L.A. Confidential, Master and Commander, Beautiful Mind path. Not going to do any of that, because I don't think that's worth our time. He's also in Nuremberg last year, too. Just throw that out there. That was decent flick. 310-840-4910. Let's go to Burhan. He's in Toronto. Are you American or Canadian, Burhan?
19: Dual citizen.
1: Hell yeah. Canada wins 6-0 against Qatar, and the Americans are doing work as well. The Canadians and Americans and Mexicans have not lost a match yet. The only team that hasn't won every match is Canada, but they got a result in the first one. Where are you at on the belief scale for USA soccer?
19: So for USA, I mean, I agree with you 100%. I think the quarterfinals, I don't want to say it's a lock, but based on like who they have to face, like Bosnia should be a cakewalk. I don't know if you watched the Canada-Bosnia game. I've never seen so many goal line saves like in my entire life watching the game of soccer. But USA should walk all over Bosnia. If they end up facing Qatar in the round of 32, it should be even easier. And then the next game up after that is the winner of, based on the standings right now, would be Congo, Ghana, Uruguay, and Austria. And I just think the U.S. is set up very well to make the quarterfinals. And I don't know if they'll be able to beat a heavy Titan out of Europe after that. But the belief goes a long way. Hope goes a long way. We all know that as Americans. And
1: yeah,
19: I think people are just now seeing the impact the World Cup is going to have in North America. And I don't think any country gets after hunger more than America does. If they're hungry for something and they taste victory, whether they lose in the quarters or not, it's going to inspire a generation of athletes that, you know, we know you American-born athletes are some of the greatest athletes in the entire world. I don't think there's a debate upon that.
2: No, I wouldn't debate it. Sure.
19: So just the long-term impact.
2: I might want to adjust the bet that I just made about the quarterfinals. I don't understand why it's plus 270 to get to the quarters, but it's plus 216 to get to the round of 32. Are you kidding? They're already going to the round of, to get to the round of 16. My bad. Round of 16. So to beat Bosnia, I got plus 220 odds to do that, essentially, since they're already through to the group state. It doesn't make sense to me, or the knockout stages.
19: Yeah.
2: So there you go. Take advantage of that, courtesy of our friends at DraftKings.
19: Yeah, parlay both those. Get better odds.
2: There you go. That's what I'm talking about. There goes Burhan. Good to hear from you out north of the border in Canada. Trying to put together Oliver. Don't want to interrupt the MLB 162-0 game. If you were to pull up some sort of music bed of sorts, I'm thinking about off the cuff putting together my top five Russell Crowe movies in honor of Mauricio Pochettino, who looks a lot like Russell Crowe. Number five on my list that I'm doing in real time, favorite Russell Crowe movies. Proof of Life, number five. This is a crazy movie where apparently Meg Ryan had an affair with Russell Crowe, cheating on her husband on this set. It's a fun one to revisit for a lot of different reasons. That's number five on the list. You might be surprised that that made the list altogether. I'm just going to go ahead and tell you, I'm not a musicals guy, so Les Miserables isn't going to make the list, nor is anything that's come out, frankly, in the last 20 years of his movies. Actually, I'm going to do it. Number four, American Gangster. Love Denzel Washington. Love Skinny Russell. Those two together. Gotta have it. A lot of fun. The top three is unassailable, though. Number three, L.A. Confidential. You know who looks great? Kim Basinger in this movie. Don't know how Kim Basinger won an Oscar for it, but she looks great. And Russell Crowe sparring with Guy Pearce and Kevin Spacey. Well, he doesn't age that well. LA Confidential rules. It's at number three. Number two, Gladiator. What? Gladiator's not number one? No, it is not. Gladiator's great. Don't need to get into all the reasons why Gladiator's great. The number one Russell Crowe movie is The Insider, 1999, where Russell Crowe, this is a Michael Mann movie. It's where Al Pacino is playing the super producer of 60 Minutes. You also have Christopher Plummer playing Mike Wallace. This movie's really good. And he plays Russell Crowe, a whistleblower for the tobacco industry. And it's a really good movie about media and a bunch of other things. And I love The Insider, and I won't apologize for it. Get out of my mentions if you're one of those Les Miserables people. I understand your frustration if you love A Beautiful Mind or Master and Commander. I just didn't love Master and Commander. I didn't get it. It wasn't for me. If memory serves, it was way too long, too. 138 minutes. Yeah, 2 hours, 20 minutes. It's not terrible. Can understand your

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20: This sounds like a fun house rule for the remainder of the World Cup. D-Day, let me know what you think of this. Free for All Friday. Jimmy Buffett playing 1 hour a week each week. You get to steer the ship in whatever direction you please. But if you are at a World Cup match, you get to go to the front of the line. If you're going to tell us what it's like to be at those World Cup matches. Because those are ripe for the most interesting phone calls, yes? We see the social media posts. So is this a good house rule for the show during the World Cup? That if you're at a World Cup match and you want to tell us about something you saw, that this is a safe space for that? Do you like this rule?
21: I executively order this rule into effect.
20: Thank you. 310-840-4910. If Denton says it's a go, it's a go. And with that in mind, let's go to Jose, who's in L.A. He was at a World Cup match. In fact, he might have been at the United States' opening match against Paraguay. Jose, what's the most interesting thing you saw at your World Cup experience?
22: The atmosphere was like nothing I've ever seen before in years.
20: How so?
22: I think the only thing that could top that was when I went to see Mike Tyson when he came back.
20: Really?
22: The energy was like, I had to yell to talk to people next to me.
20: Mm-hmm. Were there a lot of Paraguay fans there?
22: No, it was Australia.
20: No. Oh, you were at the match today?
22: Yeah, today.
20: You were in Seattle?
22: Yeah, I just barely got back.
20: Okay. Well, what was the plan? When did your day start in Seattle? What time?
22: I left here like at 9 in the morning. Got there like at 10.
20: Uh-huh.
22: You know, 10:45 around there.
20: Noon local kick. Okay, so about 2-3 hours before.
22: Yeah, but that was like, I didn't get to tailgate outside, but I just, you know, it was just, the energy was just there. Everybody was just, Australia had a lot of people representing. I give them respect. They were out there, you know, but the team is different, you know.
20: So you're all in.
22: Looks like it's,
20: you're all in. You're believing. Let's go.
22: And I put money, big money on them to win it all. So I know it's not probably going to happen, but we can go far, you know.
20: I love it, Jose. Jose?
22: Yeah.
20: Let's go USA. Thanks for the call. 310-840-4910 if you want it. That's an amazing call. That in Seattle, now back in LA. Love it. Excellent work. See, it's Free for All Friday for yours truly as well. Even though this is going to shock Oliver Popular, who loves college baseball more than anybody I know. My feet are on the ground in Winston-Salem, North Carolina. The North Carolina Tar Heels are in the championship series against Oklahoma. Even though Carolina is a sizable favorite, the vibes indicate that Oklahoma is going to win the College World Series. And here's why. This is a team of destiny, right? This team wasn't supposed to be here. They have 22 losses. They went one and done in the SEC tournament. They were placed in a region with the number 2 overall seed, Georgia Tech. And they lost in the winner's bracket game to Tech on the Saturday night a few weeks back. Since losing that Saturday night in the Atlanta region, the Sooners have won 8 straight games, and that includes 2 against Georgia Tech on their diamond, 2 against Kansas in Lawrence, and taking out both Alabama and Georgia in Omaha. Locally, in the Old North State,

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7: We've got Mike Maniscalco, the voice of the Stanley Cup champion Carolina Hurricanes, joining us in 20 minutes. They've got a parade on Saturday. Let's go to Jim, who's in Seattle. New rule on the show is, if you're at a World Cup match, then you move to the front of the line. I don't know that Jim was at the World Cup match, but I see that Jim's from Seattle. If memory serves, he does some work at the stadium, maybe? I don't know. I think that's what you told me before, Jim. Jim, were you at this game?
9: Yes, I do security for the Seahawks, Mariners, Sounders, and did World Cup soccer today. We have beer, 7 o'clock delay, 1,200 security guys working, and they didn't open gate. They opened the gates at 8:30 for a 12 o'clock start, but people are lined up at 7 o'clock to get in, even though they had tickets. They wanted in.
7: What's the craziest thing you saw?
9: Well, nothing unusual other than people bringing metal flasks into the stadium underwear that they actually make plastic flasks, but I can't set off the metal detectors with their flasks.
7: That's
9: and,
7: great.
9: And we're nervous about next week, because next week is Pride Week in Seattle, and Egypt is playing Iran at Lumen Field.
7: Oh.
9: So we're expecting lots of protesters next week for soccer.
7: By the way, You've been to some games that are really loud there. You reference all the teams that you've been. Where does the noise level of what you saw today rank?
9: Other than the Beastquake one where they had in 2011, I think it was, for Seahawks game, this was pretty loud today.
7: I love it. Jim, appreciate the call. It's good to hear from you. That's great stuff. Let's go to Bert, who's in Baltimore. Apparently, he's got issues with Free For All Friday. See, when we say you could steer the ship in whatever direction you please, you could even steer into talking about Free For All Friday. Hey, Bert.
10: Well, thank you, Josh. How are you? I want you to know I sent Armin Williams a strongly worded email this week telling him how awesome you are and how much I love the show.
7: That's very nice of you. I appreciate you doing that. He's a Texas

0: shrimp or prawn is the only answer with your steak. Shrimp with steak? You fancy, huh? I don't know. It just seems like you're doing too much. Throwing shrimp on the side of the steak. Make sure you check out. You can find our JP Delica camera interview already is up there from Fox. The Mike Maniscalco conversation. 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He's been the announcer for the Hurricanes for nearly 20 years. Hours before the Canes victory parade, Mike shares some behind-the-scenes insight next on Westwood One Sports.
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1: The week began Sunday night. Carolina Hurricanes winning the Stanley Cup in Las Vegas. It ends Saturday afternoon with a victory parade in downtown Raleigh. And along for the ride is the voice of the Carolina Hurricanes, Mike Maniscalco, who is incredibly kind enough to be with us for this, for his maiden voyage on this program. And with that in mind, since this is a late night program, when did you go to sleep Sunday night, Monday morning after the Cup win?
2: I didn't. Seriously, I stayed up and then flew back home. And when we got to Raleigh, it was about 7 o'clock at night and went to sleep roughly.

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0: later on as well. It's where you can connect to the show, like and comment and subscribe. All of that helps with the algorithm. Apple Podcasts and Spotify is where you can go as well if you want to catch full shows in an audio format. 310-840-4910. However and wherever you're listening or watching, greatly appreciate that. An excellent win for the United States. They win their group. How big is too big to dream? How much belief do you have? 310-840-4910. In addition to answering that question and hearing from an all-time soccer great's opinion on that question, there is a golf star who made his presence known today at the U.S. Open. He's not in the lead. Wyndham Clark, he's established himself right now as the front runner heading into the weekend. But there's a star who announced himself that we think's going to win the whole damn thing at Shinnecock Hills. And that is next to Westwood One Sports Night.
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15: 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Westwood One Sports Night. Here's Josh Graham.
16: Ah, yes. We have some bets to hand out. One of them, I do in a very, I'm going to place with a heavy heart in some ways. Oliver Popular, who's taking your calls at 310-840-4910, can sense a lack of sincerity there, knowing that what's most important is being right and making that paper rather than having some emotional ties. Let's just get to it. It's time for Graham's Gambling.
15: It's time for Graham's Gambling. Let's make some money.
16: Well, actually, let me put the Denton Day, producer of this program. D-Day, do you have problems betting against teams you should have an emotional pull for or that you should have a rooting interest for?
17: Hell no, I bet against my teams all the time. Make me money.
16: See, that's the vibe. Revisiting our bets that we placed this week, last night, we nailed both our baseball bets for today. We thought that the Orioles getting a minus 120 on a run line number was charitable, and we took advantage of it. Plus 1.5 runs. They lost on a walk-off to the Dodgers, still covered. The Atlanta Braves thought it was charitable. Just because Jacob Mizorowski was on the mound, disrespecting the Braves at home, disrespecting Walt Weiss. Another one where it was, minus 122? Plus 1.5 runs. They ended up winning the game outright. So that looked pretty good. Three golf bets we placed, they're looking pretty good, or at least two of them are. We bet Xander Schauffele at 19-1 to win the tournament. Corey Connors we had as a top 20 finisher. He's tied for 22nd. The only one not looking so great is the top 10 Ty Hatton look. Ty Hatton, he made the cut. Yippee! But Ty Hatton, not really in the mix. He's at 2 over, tied for 34th. So still a lot of work to be done. A couple of rounds left in the tournament. We're not losing faith. We're staying in the fight. But that's what we have already placed. How about right now we place two baseball bets that I love and you're probably going to hate. This is why we talk about emotional pull. My feet are on the ground in Winston-Salem, North Carolina. An hour and a half away is Chapel Hill, America. And the Tar Heels are in the championship series for just the third time ever, which is nuts considering they've been to 13 College World Series. They are a heavy favorite to win the College World Series. They've been one of the best teams of baseball all year long. Oliver Popular loves college baseball more than anybody I know. He said a month and a half ago, I think this is going to be Scott Forbes in North Carolina's year. But little does he know, that's not how it works with Carolina. Carolina doesn't win at all. Carolina loses in the College World Series. Carolina gets to the championship series and, as a heavy favorite, loses to Oregon State as they did 20 years ago. Fittingly, right after the Carolina Hurricanes won the Stanley Cup, which they did again in the past week. Oklahoma plus 155 to win the College World Series championship series. Bet it. Because this is a team of destiny –

0: and you have the United Center with fans being very loud during the national anthem as they do the whole deal. A tip of the hat, or I guess since we're talking about hockey, a stick tap to Jonathan Toews, calling it a career officially. What's your level of belief in the U.S. men's national team after today? 310-840-4910. And why the U.S. is a real threat in one way that should be respected across the soccer world. That's next on Western One Sports Night.
1: We're a month away from NFL training camps opening. The return of Patrick Mahomes. QB battles in Cleveland, Minnesota, and Atlanta. Myles Garrett joining Matthew Stafford in L.A. Get ready for football season with Westwood One Sports. 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
2: Another two-strike pitch from Trey Savage. He struck him out. Punches out Judge on a slider. Third time he K's Judge, and his eighth strikeout in six shutout innings.
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1: Training camps opening. The return of Patrick Mahomes. QB battles in Cleveland, Minnesota, and Atlanta. Myles Garrett joining Matthew Stafford in L.A. Get ready for football season with Westwood One Sports. This is the home of Blue Jays baseball.
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10: So we're just days away from the NBA draft, and obviously I'm at the center of it being in D.C. Nick Eshoo, Westwood One Sports, at Nick Eshoo on all the socials, and you can stream also live on my YouTube channel. Nick Eshoo, same thing, A-S-H-O-O-H, very simple. The Wizards control the draft, at least at the top, but there's a lot of trade rumors. There's a lot of other opportunities. I think this draft's going to be really chaotic. I think there's an opportunity here for, obviously the Giannis trade is at the very top here, but there's also, a lot of other teams that want to maybe move out of the first round. Like the Knicks have two first round picks. They just want a championship. They want to move off of one of their first round picks they have, and the Thunder want to move up probably into the top 10. And take Ademara, the big from Michigan, right? Is it Michigan? Yeah. What, he's 7'4". I mean, he's a monster. He can shoot. I was watching the workouts. I guess just this dude's so good. But beyond all that, individual, we know there's a lot of rumors. There's a lot of lying. It's lying season. It's called lying season for a reason. But this is an opportunity for a lot of teams in a lot of ways because the NBA lottery is going to change. It's going to get harder for teams to just tank and get near the top, even though the NBA has been smoothing out these odds for years. And they're like, let's do this again. Okay, you're just going to create more avenues for teams to get, find another way. I'm going to sneeze again. Oh, my God. This is going to happen. I see you laughing, Andrew. It's not funny. There is a chance here that I'm going to sneeze in the middle of this show, and I do not want it, and I don't know what to do. I know what I need to do. I need to take some allergy medicine. They've been good. It's been good for a while. There's nothing you can do. It's just like you sit there and you. Okay, so if it happens, deal with it. Bear with me. We're all human. It's gonna dry. But let me just say, hot take real quick. Sneezing sucks. It's not fun. Some people are like, oh, it's so satisfying. No, sneezing sucks. And if I sneeze, I'm gonna get frustrated. So we're just gonna see if that happens. The allergies are

0: with their team, get more money, and then, because that's the way the whole system's set up. And then after that, then you get to the point where you say, okay, now maybe he's going to ask for a trade. Now we got to deal with that, which is a whole other conversation. Giannis Trade Watch continues to get more and more complicated as teams get involved with this and we get closer to the draft. 3 days away from the draft, 4 days from away. It's the 23rd, it's Tuesday. I'll do the math, add the one. It's early in the morning. We'll figure it out. Nick Cashew, Westwood One Sports.
1: The U.S. men's national team is 2-0 for the first time since 1930. After an historic start, is it too early to dream of America celebrating its 250th birthday with a World Cup trophy? Westwood One Sports.
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9: 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Is a ground ball to short down to Iggy Jimenez. Flips to second one. Clement to first. In time. Inning ending. 6-4-3 double play. And Braden Fisher faces the minimum in a scoreless bottom of the seventh.
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10: You know, there's situations in life where nobody wins. And in the end, when a star wants a trade out of a certain market in the NBA, nobody actually really wins because everybody's hands are forced. I'm at Nick Eschew. Streaming live on YouTube as well. Giannis trade watch continues, and it sounds like we're down to at least at this point, unless somebody jumps in, Celtics or Heat. He'd be willing to sign an extension with both. The Heat have kind of been at the top of the conversation for a while. The complicated part on the Celtics side of things is the Celtics kind of want to do a one-for-one. It's like, here's Giannis for Jaylen Brown. Well, Jaylen Brown doesn't want to go to Milwaukee. So then the Bucks are going to have to turn around and probably flip him, because what's the point in doing this? And really, does that benefit you as a rebuild? If you're getting a guy right now, you shouldn't be trying to win now. It should be about the future and building that way. And look, Giannis has never, like, said it publicly that he wants a trade. We know he wants a trade, so it counts as a trade request. He's just doing it in his way that's really annoying, where it's like, I want to get back out there and play. All right, get over it. We all know the season's lost. Just finish up. Let's get this done in the offseason. The Bucks held on to Giannis way too long, and I've said this so many times, right? Loyalty is overrated. Loyalty is for you, the fan, and that's it. No one else is actually loyal. Owners are loyal to them, their team making a profit. Even if they want to win, they still want the team to be successful financially. Players are loyal to the team that they're playing for. At the time, and you get traded, it's going to move on, and they may have love for that team and that franchise, but doesn't always end up being the case. Fans are the only true loyal people out there in sports, and that's fine. That's what makes being a fan great. It's what makes it an emotional roller coaster. It's what makes, for me, watching my Knicks win a championship, and at the same time, knowing this team not that long ago won less than 20 games. So it's like you

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9: Oh, we're going to have to change that open, aren't we? We got to get that Nick celebration in there. Still watching highlights of the parade. They had the Josh Hart, Jalen Brunson did a live podcast last night. Carlos was there. Let's see how that was going to that. It's crazy. I mean, you know, seeing all the highlights of this parade still so it was Saturday morning, Thursday. Yeah, like the historical significance of the Knicks winning an NBA championship. I mean, it goes beyond just sports. Like it goes just, it's pop culture. It's the city of New York. It's something that becomes a bigger part of this. Like that's what's cool about sports, right? Is these types of moments, but it means a lot to that city. And they said 2 million people were there. I don't believe it. I think it's more than that. I really do. I know they have technology and aerial views to be able to estimate how many fans are at an event. And you can't tell me that was only 2 million people. I mean, there was no room to move. People were planning their seats and reserving spots the night before and, like, sleeping on the ground. That's how much this championship and this parade mattered to Nick.

0: the men's side of soccer grows and gets bigger and you can make money in sponsorships and become a bigger star and all that, that makes it more intriguing. Problem is, here's what now gets in the way of that funnel, that system, NIL in college. So if you're somebody that's a really good basketball player, football player, and soccer player, three-sport athlete, you're lettering in all three of them in high school, you could get offered millions of dollars to go play college basketball somewhere, and you could go through the U.S. program, and it's going to be more intriguing to go play college basketball. And that's what hurts the sport a little bit, but it may change. And listen, this is a gradual process. Soccer has certainly grown and gotten more popular in the U.S. over the decades. But the winning on the men's side and then add that to the women's side on top of it, it'll help a lot. It'll help a lot. And look, I'd love to see it. I think we'd all want to see it. I don't think the U.S. has won the World Cup, but maybe they'll make some noise. It's just, we'll think positive with it. Because listen, there's nothing else going on right now too, right? It'll make it, it's just the spotlight is going to be on them and it's only going to be a brighter and brighter spotlight. And you got a lot of games in the U.S., which makes it even better. 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
0: I know not a lot goes on during NFL minicamps. Like, it's there, but, you know, you're only going to get so much. Guys aren't in pads, and everybody just is in the best shape of their life and loves their new offense or whatever the case is. But and it doesn't mean there aren't things that aren't at least trickling out now that are going to continue to be a story, I think, in the NFL. As we get closer to training camp and in the regular season, George Pickens is a big one for me with Dallas, man. Like, this has been quiet. I know he showed up to minicamp. He didn't want to get fined. It's like $90,000 a day or whatever the case is. He wants a new deal in Dallas, and it's been this way from the beginning with the Cowboys. So they basically just said, like, we're not doing it. We're not. It's just so, like, I know this is how the Dallas Cowboys operate. It's always been that way. Jared loves, I love to have a negotiation. You know, this is how we do it in America for everybody that's here to watch our World Cup. But at some point, you're going to have to figure out what the future of that looks like. And maybe it's just him hitting free agency next year and he moves on. But here's the thing, and it pains me to say this as a Commanders fan, but I'm unbiased and I will be willing to say it. The Cowboys offense is really good. I can't stand saying it, but it's really good. And when you add George Pickens to the mix, like we saw last year, with a defense, it was one of the worst defenses in the NFL. I mean, the Cowboys were terrible defensively. They were loaded on offense. They could run the ball much better than they have, at least in the past. We know they can throw it. CeeDee Lamb and George Pickens together with Dak Prescott. Look, Dak Prescott may not be a great playoff quarterback. The Cowboys may not have had a lot of success in the, you know, in the playoffs. We know it, and that's probably going to continue because everybody now was on the Cowboys, right? Oh my God, the love for the Cowboys. Like, we've gone down this road before. Be careful. Maybe they win 11 games in the regular season, then they lose in the wild card round. It happens all the time. But the one thing you do know is they can put up points. And George Pickens was one of the best receivers in the NFL last year in an offense that caters to him, and they're going to use him more in the slot apparently. And you know, Brian Schottenheimer, maybe all his faults as a head coach, is a good offensive mind. And Dak Prescott had a lot of success with him as a coordinator. And I mean, this, it all makes sense in that situation for this Cowboys offense to be really good again. If George Pickens wasn't George Pickens, they'd be willing to pay him. Like, I know the Cowboys love to have these fights and these battles and these negotiations, and it just gets Jared going better than Viagra. But, like, at the same time, there's a certain point. Yes, Carlos, I said that. I see you laughing. But, like, this is, it's true. Jared loves, I love my negotiations. It is so much fun to have him. But at some point, you're just going to just drive everybody nuts, and it's going to make it harder and harder for you to build relationships with players that want to be there when they have other choices in free agency and dealing with the Cowboys. Look, a lot of guys didn't want that head coaching job for a reason. Now, Mike McCarthy was also dragged on forever, and it was a whole thing, and it took a lot longer. But, you know, if if George Pickens has another season this year that earns him a monster contract, Cowboys are going to either have to pay him or let him go. That's obviously how this whole thing works. But

0: too early.
1: It is. Well, listen, you know what? Here, I'll just get another cup of coffee and... Mm-hmm.
2: Well, yeah. I don't have coffee.
1: Why don't you have coffee right now, Carlos?
2: I don't drink coffee.
1: You don't drink coffee?
2: I don't drink coffee or tea, yes. People look at me like I have four eyes. Like, and that's not a glasses reference.
1: Good for you if you don't need it at all. Polarity. I see Pine Needle in the YouTube chat says polarity. So maybe we'll go with the polarity. That's probably it. That's the word I'm looking for. We're going to go with what Pine Needle said there. And we're going to go with polarity. Yeah, look, it's just how the division always is. But listen, the NFC West is in its own way, but it's different because you're looking at teams that you've got the defending Super Bowl champions in Seattle. You've got the 49ers that won 12 games last year, but you have questions about some of the guys getting older and the injuries that they've dealt with. I'm a huge Brock Purdy fan, but I know that Brock Purdy certainly needs talent that's around him. But when he got back from that injury last year, that offense was the best in the NFL to that final game of the regular season. So you remember who they have. They still have a quarterback in San Francisco, and that's a team that won 12 games last year. The Rams went them picks. It's just the Cardinals at the bottom that are completely rebuilding. But who knows, man? Maybe Jeremiah Love goes off for like 1,500 yards rushing and another 800 receiving, and you know, Jacoby Brissett ends up getting that starter money and looks like a starting quarterback for a season. Who knows? The NFC West is just full of just contenders at this point. Well, three of the four. But yeah, it's NFC East is a division that has a lot of volatility or polarity, as it was put in the YouTube chat as well. So there's that. Nick Ashew, Westwood One Sports.
3: 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The return of Patrick Mahomes. QB battles in Cleveland, Minnesota, and Atlanta. Myles Garrett joining Matthew Stafford in L.A. 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
4: 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Struck it out anyway. Miles punches his glove after punching out McGonagall with a curveball to strand a runner in scoring position and keep it tied at zero.
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5: I love this. Like, everybody looks for their own kind of motivation, and I think that's fair, right? Whatever's going to motivate you as an athlete, as a person, it's great. Do it. Get it done, and, you know, go from there. Streaming live on YouTube as well if you want to check that out. I'm fixing my light. All of a sudden, the sun's coming in my window, and everything looked weird. I love this about the Jets, though. So the Jets have a, quote, positive jealousy over the Knicks. So I got a neighbor that's a Jets fan, and he's a psychopath. And if you've ever seen him on any Game Day Garage stuff that we do, that's my own company that I have. He's Tony the Jets fan, and he will bet the most psychotic things for games, including just wild-ass parlays. And he just told me that he bet $100 on the Jets to win the Super Bowl. And if you've seen anything he's done or if you know him, you would know that this is very much his MO. But his belief is that because of the Knicks' energy and them winning a championship, it's time for the Jets to end their championship drought. $100 on the Jets to win the Super Bowl. But you got some Jets saying the same thing. Geno Smith at minicamp, it gives us a little bit of added motivation. Watching guys win that championship has to do something for you as a competitor. Breece Hall has talked about the same thing. He was actually, I think, at the title clinching game. Right? He was in San Antonio when the Knicks won. And look, the Jets ain't winning the Super Bowl this year. I'm not going to say that. I do think that the Jets are a team that you could at least look at and say, maybe they're in the hunt late in the season. The problem is the AFC's loaded. And we've talked about teams like the Chiefs maybe being on the back end of the playoffs this year. The AFC is that loaded where it's not just the Chiefs division and the Chiefs conference to own anymore. Now you have Patrick Mahomes, and if he's back and fully healthy and feeling good and, you know, gets back into form, then yes, it obviously gives them a chance to win a Super Bowl no matter what, because you have the most important position figured out with one of the all-time great quarterbacks, period. But it is funny to watch where the Jets are kind of sitting now, where it's like not as much about the Giants. For some reason, I guess it's because the Jets have such a long drought versus the Giants, at least. So you're kind of throwing the Jets in that mix. But there's just this collection of teams in New York, the Nets, the Jets, and the Mets. And I'm telling you, it's the sound of their name, that Ets at the end. I don't know what it is. We got to investigate whether there's some kind of curse there, because it's always people that are fans of the same team. It's like, maybe not the Nets. I don't know if there are any Nets fans that even exist. And I wouldn't blame you if you wanted to hide, because, no. I mean, it's been, you're right, like, Carlos, I don't think there's anybody that's a Nets fan.
6: No,
5: you're a New Yorker.
6: For every 20 Knicks fans, there might be one Nets fan.
5: Yeah. And it's like, if you're the Nets, this is, you're going to have to start figuring this out, because you were supposed to be the cool, fun franchise coming
6: just
5: in.
6: Just go back to Jersey.
5: Yeah, just at this point, just move somewhere else completely. Go to Nashville, the Nashville Nets. I mean, Nashville's a great city. They'll welcome you. I mean, at this point, you're not going to overtake the Knicks. The Knicks won a championship at this point, so you're screwed if you're the Nets. I think just moving is the right choice. Problem is they have a new arena. That's the only problem.
6: And they put so much money into that development of the arena and, you know, trying to hold concerts and all that stuff.
5: Yeah, there's that.
6: This will never be a Nets town ever.
5: No.
6: I think there's most people in Brooklyn that don't even care about the Nets, and that's supposedly what they're going to be. But yeah, man, the Nets could not be any more of an irrelevant franchise in the NBA, maybe in all of sports, man. They had their one shining moment, and it blew up in literally Kevin Durant's toe. Like,
5: there was, yeah, and listen, I'll tell you what, that Nets team, when they had Durant, James Harden, and Kyrie Irving for a very short amount of time, the few games they played together, they were actually a good team. I do look at that Nets team, that big three, as one of the great what-ifs of the NBA, and whether or not they could have actually won a championship is certainly up for debate, but I would say this,

0: as a player, if you're looked at, not trash talker, not, you know, vocal, not getting teed up or whiny or whatever. No. Dirty player. That's where you're crossing the line. Dirty player holds back your overall marketability, period. LeBron Wise whined to refs his entire career. He's fine. He flops. It's fine. Like, people can overlook it. You can use it. It's a criticism. It hasn't hurt his career. It hasn't hurt his marketability. It hasn't hurt any of that. It's the nobody's ever called LeBron a dirty player. If you start getting the reputation as Victor Wembanyama, the dirty player, it will overshadow any of the positives you bring to the table. Best player in the league, going to be a lot harder of a conversation to have because there's always going to be a yeah, but. Yeah, but argues with the refs. Eh, who cares? People get over it. Yeah, but he flops. Eh, everybody flops in the NBA. It's fine. Yeah, but he tries to take out dudes' ankles and knees. Now we got a problem. And that's a problem for the NBA. And I don't know what time he needs to spend with Monks this offseason, but he needs to spend a lot of time. If he needs to do twice as much of that dribbling thing he did up a trail in the woods, then he needs to go and do that. He's got to figure out whatever it is, because there's a difference between wanting to win and emotional or whatever the case is, whatever buzzwords you want to use. The difference between that and dirty player, now you're on the wrong side of that line. And that's a line he does not want to be a part of, because it's going to hurt his career. And right now, the NBA is in that spot where, like, okay, who's going to be the next guy? Is it Wemby? Is it Anthony Edwards? Timberwolves have to get to an NBA Finals before we can start having that conversation. Anthony Edwards checks all the boxes. The personality's there. The competitiveness is there. Some people have compared his game to Jordan's a little bit. So, like, a lot of the pieces are there. The Timberwolves just need to be in a position where the Spurs were, where the Thunder were. It's not going to be SGA. Too many people hate the way he plays and the foul baiting. Unless that changes, you're not going to have that conversation. And face of the league doesn't always mean best player either. It means the most recognizable, the most marketable. LeBron and Steph are still the faces of the league. They're not the best players in the NBA anymore, but they're the faces. And people mistake those conversations a lot, because it's who does the random person that's not an NBA fan recognize more? Anthony Edwards or Steph Curry and LeBron James? And that's an easy answer. Nikola Jokic might be the best player in the NBA. He's not the face of the league. He also doesn't have the personality, and he wants to go play with his horses. And that's fine. So maybe the Knicks are just the face of the league momentarily. I mean, right now they are. Maybe next year they will too. Big market, Knicks, ending a drought, great story. People love that kind of stuff. So that's what makes sports great. Andrew, Carlos, great stuff today, guys. I'm going to bask in this Knicks celebration a little bit more. Let's go win a World Cup. How about that? Yeah? Let's get a little World Cup win.
1: USA.
0: USA. There you go. That's right. All right, we probably won't get that, but listen, the most important thing, I'm just going to bask in the World Cup, man. It's fun. It's enjoyable. All right. Talk to you next week, Nick Ashley.
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0: to Buzz phrase again, there is a real unity and belief that this group now has. The environment, though, the crowd, the atmosphere, inject all of that into my veins. That is what, not just what soccer is about, that is what pro sports is about, ladies and gentlemen. Bringing people together, getting people to believe in one common thing. It's special, man. The U.S. men's national team advancing after winning their group. They do so for the first time since 2010. The soccer on the pitch is great. I'll tell you the best thing, though, about the World Cup to this point next here on Westwood One Sports.
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0: What to you? There's a lot of things to choose from here. Americans are 2-0, first and foremost, advancing and winning their group. They'll be on the pitch again on July 1st. Pubs are being drunk dry. The economy's got to be booming right now here in the United States based off all the beer that's being drunk.
1: Save some beer
0: for me. The post-game audio. I'm about to say, man, save some beer for the rest of us. The post-game audio has been great. The environments outside of the stadiums have been awesome, even for the people that can't afford to get in. What's been your favorite part of the World Cup to this point? 310-840-4910 is the number. I'll tell you the clear-cut, dead giveaway answer coming up next here on Saturday Morning Sports.
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10: Watching a lot of on the phones at 310-840-4910. It is Saturday morning sports with the youngest in charge, Linnell Willingham, taking you up to 11 a.m. Eastern time as we take you coast to coast, bring you the latest and greatest in the world of sports. There is one top story right now. USA! USA! USA! It's gotten even more patriotic and bombastic as I've gotten throughout this opening hour, man. Inject all of the World Cup content into my veins, ladies and gentlemen. The United States, 2-0, winning their first two games in the World Cup for the first time since 1930. They clinched their group yesterday with the win over Australia. Last two times that they clinched their group, 2010, they finished in a loss in the round of 16. And then you got to go all the way back to 1930 when they finished in third place. A lot of things to choose from. What to you has been the best part of the World Cup to this point? I want to hear from you on that on the talking text line, 310-840-4910. We've talked about the environment really all morning long. And I promised you we continue to play the best audio from yesterday. I mentioned one of my favorite parts of all of this was just us as the United States, not trying to mimic, you know, the soccer culture of other countries. We've got our own damn thing. We know how to party, drink, and have a good time. Hearing the United States fans yesterday outside the Lumen in Seattle on the damn pregame show, it literally, I told you all I got goosebumps when the Knicks played game three at home in the finals at the Garden. These goosebumps that I got yesterday, I mean, they pale in comparison, man. The environment, like I continue to talk about, to me, the best thing from the World Cup. Take a listen for yourselves.

0: United States do what they do, man. I'm really not a soccer fan as well. You know, I'm a football guy. But, man, mm-hmm. I have been watching, like you said, I've been watching more soccer than I've watched in my entire life. I'm actually about to go get me a soccer jersey today because I'm so excited.
1: I'm about to say, you might as well, brother. the thing that I keep going back to, man, and why I was really glued to the TV set yesterday, bro, even if you don't really know the rules of soccer, the excitement and the way that the crowd ratchets up when the ball gets advanced and the guys have it in scoring position, it's unlike anything you'll ever witness, man. It's the equivalent of like watching a 2-minute drive in football, dude. I appreciate you as always, Saint. We had to let Saint drop. Saint, we're up against the clock, brother. You always free to chime in. Talk to text line wide open for you at 310-840-4910. Saint hit it on the head, too. Like, that's the other part. I haven't gotten to bear witness to that because I haven't seen anybody in my local grocery store that's from another country. But I can only imagine, like, seeing the fans of other countries flying in and dealing with our stuff that we got over here. And when I say dealing with our stuff, I don't want to make it seem like it's a negative thing. But getting to, you know, participate in American culture, it has probably been a total culture shock, you know, for the fans of other countries that have come here, man. It's what makes this tournament special. It's what makes sports special, man. Something that's able to rally all of us together is super duper cool. The United States men's national team has the entire country on one accord after their 2-0 start here in the World Cup. They advance in a win Group D after just two matches. They will play most likely Bosnia coming up on July 1st in Santa Clara, California. Super duper excited for that. Want your calls on this at 310-840-4910. What's been the most exciting part, the best part of the World Cup for you? And then I want to add a layer onto the question. Are you at all surprised by the popularity and the gravity that the World Cup has had here on the United States, man? 310-840-4910. Your call's next.
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Eastern Time. The United States continuing to be the story of the World Cup. We're the host country. It's America's 250th birthday. And damn it, the U.S. looks like they have a real shot to win

0: sure it's going to follow through. What you asked earlier, what did the 94, hosting 94 World Cup do for this country? And what it did is it exposed it to so many kids. Within 2 years, soccer became the most popular, the most played sport by children, by kids in the United States. It surpassed baseball. And that's continued to this point. There are more kids.
1: Do you see that type of, what type of impact do you think this World Cup ultimately has?
0: It's a tough thing because, and here's my take on this. And like I said, I've coached for 25 years. I was originally born in Ecuador, but I came to the States when I was very young. I was 9 years old. What happens is and I was also a sports writer for 25 years.
1: Okay.
0: So I've seen both sides of it. So,
1: well-rounded, my friend.
0: Within sports, yes. But what happens is we in this country are spoiled. We want to see the best of the best at all times. And that's where it becomes an issue because the MLS is our league. And for the MLS to draw the best players in the world at their prime,
1: it's impossible.
0: Circle. It's impossible to do.
1: There's not enough money.
0: And that's the thing. And you know, people are going to, where does money come from? Mostly from TV contracts. How do you get TV contracts? Mostly from people, you know, from great ratings. How do you get great ratings? You get great ratings by getting the best players. How do you get the best players? By having TV money. So it's a vicious circle that you can't get around.
1: Yes.
0: You know,
1: I agree.
0: I'm not sure it's ever going to happen. I hope it does. You know, that would be great to at some point be able to compete with, you know, the Premier League or La Liga or, you know, the Italian Serie A. But, you know, I don't think it's going to happen within my lifetime anyways. But anyways, it's just great. And going back to what Boris was saying before, I don't mean to criticize anybody, but the U.S. hasn't used the sweeper, and most countries haven't used the sweeper in years. It's a flat four with four players basically alternating at that position. But that's fine. No big deal. But I enjoy
1: No big deal at all. You all duking it out with your soccer knowledge here this morning. I appreciate you, as always, man. 310-840-4910 is the number. This World Cup has been a revelation here in the United States. Us hosting for the first time since 94 has been awesome. I'll be real, though. My brothers and sisters, my fellow U.S. citizens, y'all have been great. But the best fans of this World Cup clearly have been the Scottish. I'll let you hear from one Scotland resident who wants to call the United States home forever after the World Cup. That's next here on Westwood One Sports.
2: The U.S. men's national team is 2-0 for the first time since 1930. After an historic start, is it too early to dream of America celebrating its 250th birthday with a World Cup trophy? Westwood One Sports.
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20: 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He is no lie. This is Linnell Willingham. Rocking out with you for one final segment here on Saturday Morning Sports with the youngest in charge as we take you coast to coast. The lead story

0: The crowd in Seattle letting him feel the love, man. I loved this.
1: It was a really, really tough game. I seen the several the great they play were amazing.
0: It was amazing, man. I love the accents. I love everything about it, baby. Soccer, the World Cup, taking over the United States, man. Once again, I do want to give you all a standing ovation talking about our American citizens out there. Fingers crossed and, you know, pray up to the good Lord that we continue our good behavior. Haven't seen any acts of violence. Haven't seen anyone getting run over. Haven't seen a bunch of brawls. We got to tell the New Yorkers how to act, man. If we can act good in all the other host cities, New York's got to act well after a finals victory. That's going to do it, though. For Saturday morning sports with the youngest in Charles and L. Willingham, I'm back with you tomorrow morning, same place, same time. We'll get hot and heavy into the Giannis Antetokounmpo sweepstakes, plus take a look at the NBA draft. Thank you to your calls. Thank you to Andrew behind the glass. Thank you to our guy Carlos with a K. Back with you tomorrow right here on Westwood One Sports.
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11: What a week for sports fans. What a week for sports collectors. You've got the New York Knickerbockers winning their first championship since 1973 in the NBA. In the NHL, the Stanley Cup goes to the Carolina Hurricanes on the 20th anniversary of their first cup win. But the biggest cup of all, the World Cup, the FIFA World Cup, it has arrived and it is ready to take care of basketball and hockey fans as well, along with fans of the beautiful game. Canada making heads turn at the FIFA World Cup with a 6-0 victory over Qatar on Thursday at BC Place in Vancouver. And Ken, I'll tell you, there was a lot of red. Premier David Eby, Prime Minister Mark Carney, among those encouraging Canadian fans to wear red. It appears that the only way a lot of fans will be able to do that is to visit one of the locations of Pastime Sports and Games, because you are one of the last remaining high-end retail outlets with Canadian team jerseys, and they're moving pretty quickly, aren't they?
12: Oh my goodness, it's absolutely overwhelming how many people are phoning and showing up at the shops saying that they've been searching and hunting and they finally found it at the place they should have been checking first, actually. But it does have a lot of memories, and it definitely mirrors the run that we saw in 2010 with everybody hunting the Hockey Canada red jersey for the 2010 Olympics here in Vancouver.
11: Do you have all three versions, including the black jersey that they wore on Thursday at BC Place?
12: We do have the blue goalkeepers with the long sleeves, the black alternate one, which I guess has been very difficult to track down right out of the gate. We ordered a healthy number of those, and I guess not very many retailers did. But yeah, we definitely have all three versions currently, but I would imagine we won't for very much longer.
11: You've also got, of course, Panini stickers. You've got traditional soccer scarves. You're bundling some of that up with some of your hotter selling jerseys. You've also got figurines and other soccer paraphernalia.

0: paraphernalia. And one of the things that I understand is that there's quite a wide assortment of T-shirts, jerseys, special hoodies, so to speak, all celebrating the beautiful game and all celebrating Team Canada.
1: Yeah, they came out in February with a number of licensed T-shirts and long sleeve shirts for all the host cities. Now they're very similar in design and color of the on-field jerseys. They don't have quite the same logos on them. That's definitely a lot more affordable version of how you can show your country's colors. And we thought we would carry all the host countries on those. So we do have Mexico, USA, and Canada, but you know, being the home country here, it's just an enormous run on everyone wanting to wear red.
0: Not only do you have Team Canada jerseys and other paraphernalia, you've got access to the Royal Canadian Mint's special commemorative loonie for the FIFA 2026 World Cup, recognizing and paying tribute to the two host cities of Vancouver and Toronto. And you've had a couple of real big days. Today on this Saturday is day 3 of 3. The lineups, the interest has really defied all expectations, hasn't it, Ken?
1: Yeah, I was expecting fairly long lines before the event started on Thursday, but the amount of people that showed up was just astronomical. One of the unique things was, you know, with handling so much of the different sports stuff, we see a lot of the same demographic, you know, when people are coming in, purchasing the trading cards and the jerseys. We have so many regular customers that we see often, but the really unique thing was there was so many new faces that, you know, had never seen their shop before, and now they're coming in and they're being able to see all the different kinds of stuff we have to offer. And, you know, it's just been really cool to have so many fresh faces in the shop.
0: Tom Ayanek, along with Ken Richardson, we're both happy to have you along for the ride this hour here on Pastime Radio, the collectibles show. We'll be joined in about 6 or 7 minutes' time by Tony Giese of Heritage Auctions. And I'll tell you, the basketball hobby by the win of the New York Knicks will be shaped for at least another generation by what we saw over the course of the last couple of months. That's the power of Heritage Brands, isn't it?
1: Yeah, and that's the brands of Heritage, and when you pair it up with the power of the international power of the NBA and how many collectors there are globally, you know, you got a 1-2 punch there where we're seeing numbers, record numbers, month after month after month. When you think that the numbers really can't go any higher, Heritage has another hammer price that's mind-blowing.
0: Anthony Sirianni of Upper Deck, product manager there in Carlsbad, California, will be joining us at the bottom of the hour to talk about the release of the week, and that is Upper Deck SP Authentic. And the name says it all. It's a pretty special collection, Ken.
1: Yeah, it's one of collectors' favorites, especially for people that like to collect on-card autographs. That's really what their genre is the on-card autograph rookie collector. Many rookies in there that don't end up with autographs and any other sets will appear in that particular set, and that's what really is a driver for it.
0: And we talked about the FIFA commemorative loonie coin issued by the Royal Canadian Mint, one of three that they do each year. And, of course, one of the biggest, if not the biggest, sports theme of all time here in Canada. Robert Alain of the Royal Canadian Mint will join us to talk about his impressions of the response by the market, by collectors, coin collectors, but also by sports fans wanting to get their hands on something special connected with this World Cup hosting opportunity. Tony Giese,

0: 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Know that I came to win, you know I came to win. Today at 1 on Sportsnet 650, your home of the Jays.
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14: The New York Knickerbockers make history in the NBA Finals for the Larry O'Brien Trophy. The Carolina Hurricanes, on the 20th anniversary of their first and only previous Stanley Cup, repeat this week in Las Vegas, winning in six games. But the biggest cup is the Global Cup, that is the World Cup. We're going to get into the auction side of all three of these big fan engagements.
15: It's time for the Hammer Price. What's turning heads at auction?

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1: Tom Manick, along with Tony Giese of Heritage Auctions. And Tony, last weekend and this weekend, especially you add on the U.S. Open Golf Tournament, it's a pretty good time to be a sports fan. It's a pretty good time to be a collector. Let's start with the history-making New York Knicks. Their run, not only what it ended in, but how they did it, what kind of impact will it have on the Knicks hobby and the basketball hobby in general?
2: It's going to have a huge impact on everything for so long. I've always maintained, and a lot of people have maintained, that when the Knicks are viable, when they're winning, when they're relevant, it's good for the NBA. New York being the media capital of the world, anytime they're winning, it's a good thing. And they were dormant for a very long time, it seemed like. They did go to the finals, I think, in 98-99, lost to the Spurs. And they were up and down, a lot more downs than ups. And this team, they got close a few times, but by winning it all, I mean, legacies were made. Brunson went from, now to a whole different stratosphere. A lot of these guys, now that they won a title, when you can check that box, it puts you at a whole different level. And for the Knicks to do it, that's so huge. I mean, you saw the celebrities that were even going to San Antonio for the games. And the excitement level, obviously the excitement level in New York was unprecedented. And I can only imagine what Jalen Brunson cards are doing right now. OG, I mean, that was one of the most athletic plays I have ever seen. It was amazing. I've been watching sports for a long time. I've seen, you saw Jordan, you saw a lot of these guys perform. That play that he made altered the series and basically took the Knicks to the promised land. That was one of the best plays I've ever seen in my life.
1: Jalen Brunson, completely get in terms of what he did to earn his MVP, and of course a likable guy with the New York Knicks. But you just mentioned him, OG Anunoby. He could have easily been MVP as well, just on the strength of that incredible game-changing stuff in at MSG. I agree with you. I probably have never seen exactly that kind of a hit, especially when the Spurs were about to walk off the court thinking they got the W on the road.
2: Yeah, and that kind of loss is a crushing, crushing loss. On the road, you have a game basically in hand, and to let it go, to let it slip away, to let them back in with the 8 3-pointers in a row that they shot, just not getting inside, not getting better shots, and kind of settling, let them back in. And that play, from the angle that he was at when he tipped it, to how far away he was. That wasn't just a tap, and that was a little bit further than that. And those are defining plays for a guy's career. And by winning in New York, the first time since what, 73. It's going to make these guys now fixtures, NBA fixtures, guys that are now super superstars. And anytime you win a title, it puts you at a different level. And Brunson, he was kind of stuck in Dallas for a while. He took a pay cut to go to the Knicks, and his career is forever altered. Now I can imagine him doing a lot of autograph signings. I can imagine the Knicks doing autograph signings. Everybody's going to be so much in demand, and it's I'm sure David Stern is looking down and has a big smile on his face, because New York has always been, the place. And by winning there, the whole Hollywood celebrity kind of thing, the celebrity role. Basketball has had a very good season and great numbers. I think a very good viewership as well. So the NBA is in a pretty good spot right now. And, there is some parity. It's not like it was back in the 90s where you had teams dominating for multiple years. There's a little more parity right now. And I mean, Wemby too, yes, they didn't win, but by going to the finals, getting that experience at 22 years old, that's something you can't really buy. That's something that you have to earn, and he did. And yeah, it was up and down for him, but that's going to make him stronger. That's going to make him better. And I can only imagine, I know going into

0: next year, they're going to be one of the favorites. And, you know, OKC as well, you know, that rivalry is going to be, you know, white hot. And it's going to be fun to watch because they're both younger teams, teams that I think that can keep their core players together. And it's going to be fun. And it's great that the Western Conference is the Western Conference again. And, you know, basketball is in a very good spot right now.
1: We're listening to the one and only Tony Giese of Heritage Auctions here on Pastime Radio, The Collectible Show. You mentioned the David Stern era. This was the most watched NBA final since that David Stern era, since back in 1998. Game 5 took in 24.5 million as average viewership in the United States alone. And I got to tell you, that is a biggie, especially because normally you need to get to a game 6 and especially game 7 to maximize. This was doing generational numbers even in a game 5. What about that impact in terms of the global market in the basketball hobby? The fact that it was such a heavily watched series and a heavily watched playoffs, again, most since 1998, in terms of maybe introducing some young, new collectors to the sport?
0: I think what the NBA has done for a long time, beginning in the late 80s when it first kind of started happening, is it's really a global sport, and they've embraced it. Yao Ming was tremendous in really helping it bring it out to the Far East. But even the players from Yugoslavia, the Vlade Divac, Drazen Petrovic's, I think a lot of those guys, and the Dream Team also was instrumental in this whole growth of basketball. And basketball, I think, above the other sports, the other sports are really embracing it more and more now. I mean, baseball, in the Latin community, and now with the Shohei, I think the other sports are starting to catch up a bit. But basketball was one that I know, like in the auction business with the Michael Jordans, Kobe Bryant, LeBron James, you have so much collectability worldwide on some of these guys. Basketball being such an athletic sport where the players, you can see them, you can see their expressions and just their athletic ability. I think a lot of people worldwide really embrace that, and it makes it, a world sport. And with those numbers, and especially now with like Netflix, there's a lot more opportunities for people to watch other things, that basketball has made a very, very giant step forward, and they've got to build off that momentum next year, and which I'm sure they will. And, you know, because you got Wemby, you got, you know, OKC, they're going to be relevant for a long time. There's going to be rivalries, and that's what you need in the NBA. And that's what you need in sports, is that rivalry. You know, I mean, Red Sox, Yankees, Lakers, Celtics. That's the thing that brings people, you know, to the arenas. The superstars do it, obviously. But, you know, you want those rivalries, and they're starting to get established now. So, yeah, basketball had a great year. A lot of positive things for the sport.
1: You've got your Platinum Knights auction coming up just around the corner. Do you have any early tracking on some basketball items, maybe even from the NBA Finals?
0: We don't have anything finals related quite yet, but the auction is, you know, we're still assembling it, and I can tell you some of the cards are going to be off the chain. Yeah, I guess you could say there's a lot of unique items, and I think what makes the Platinum Knights so special is you've got people waiting with the best of their best stuff, and they want to get it in. You know, I know just recently we took in a Hank Aaron jersey. It's I think it was a 67 Braves flannel photo match. And we've had, we're going to have some of the greatest game used bats that have ever sold. And a lot of these, you know, we're talking Ted Williams, Joe DiMaggio photo match bats. We're talking some really high powered lumber that happens to be photo matched. And that's one of the areas. But a lot of times things come in at the end of an auction cycle. People wait till the very end. And there's always some great surprises. You know, I think there's going to be some pretty good Michael Jordan pieces coming up, you know, photo match jerseys, that kind of thing. The soccer, a lot of soccer stuff. We had a very major soccer collection that came in with some photo match jerseys, and with the World Cup going on right now, I think that's going to be something that people are really going to

look to move forward with is soccer. And I know it's been just crazy here. I'm at the airport in Dallas, and I'm kind of walking around, and you hear these people screaming when Team USA scores a goal. And it's, you know, everybody's kind of unified. It's almost like the Olympics a little bit, where everybody's unified from their country. I know people have come to Dallas, Arlington area, and it's been so much fun because, you know, you get to see other cultures, you get to see other, you know, different ways of life. And it's been fun. It's been positive. And it's, you know, I know you mentioned it before. This is the biggest World Cup, I believe, that there's ever been. And there's just a lot of, it's just fun. And, you know, there's no other sport like soccer that kind of can

0: Yeah. And again, people trying barbecue for the first time in their lives, and just it's fun. It's fun. And that's what, you know, when you look at sports, that's what it should be. Fun. Bringing people together. And it's been great so far. And we're still in kind of the early stages. As it gets closer to the end, I'm sure it's going to really get pretty cutthroat, but it's a great thing for the area and for the country.
1: He is one and only Tony Giese. Tony, really appreciate having you along for the ride. We'll compare notes again in the coming weeks. Thanks a lot for doing this.
0: Always good talking to you. Take care. Have a good weekend.
1: He is Tony Giese of Heritage Auctions. And we're going to pass the baton to Anthony Sirianni of Upper Deck. He's next right here on Pastime Radio, The Collectible Show.
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2: So much of what we need to do day to day is now all online, and online digital has had such a big impact. 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But you know what? 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It's time now, though, to profile our biggest launch this week.
1: It's the release of the week. What's new in trading cards and collectibles?
2: Tom Anek, along with Anthony Sirianni of Upper Deck, talking Upper Deck SP Authentic. It is the release of the week, Tony, and it's another one of your favorite children. You love all of your collections. They're just different. What makes SP Authentic so special?
3: Oh, yeah, a lot of great elements in this one. As you mentioned, one of my favorites, but we love them all. But, you know, SP Authentic is driven by the Future Watch autographs. They're one of the top rookie cards of the year, the collector's chase. So I'd say that's sort of at the top of the list. But you have a variety of autograph content with the vast majority, unless it's like a multi-sign card. These are all going to be hard sign cards, on-card autographs. That's really the big chase. That's what the SP Authentic brand has hung its hat on for many, many years.
2: You mentioned the SP Authentic brand. If you were trying to encapsulate that in 30 seconds, what is the SP Authentic brand? And again, what differentiates it from a lot of pretenders?
3: Yeah, it's a late season product, so it allows us to get the biggest group of rookies from the previous season or the season that just happened in this case. So for 25-26, it's loaded from top to bottom. But again, Future Watch autographs, hard signed autos. Every box you get at least two autographs with a shot of the third. And the bounty program is always a big hit with some really special prize cards if you're able to complete that bounty chase.
2: Do you have any specific personal faves that have caught your eye and that you're proud of, that they're especially part of the collection this year?
3: Yeah, I've always enjoyed working on this. It's always fun coming up with the checklist designs and all the and everything that comes in between. This year, we did introduce a new autograph insert. We always try to come up with new unique themes, and we have one based on the Four Nations tournament from a year or two ago. And yeah, we're really excited. There's hard signed autos with inscriptions. We've got McDavid in there with, a championship inscription. We have other players from other nations with inscriptions thematic to their home country. Anytime you have, tournament play or any sort of play where, you know, you're on the stage where it's the world level competing country by country, it's always a lot of fun. And this will be a new one for collectors to go enjoy that I think they're going to really like in the product this year.
2: So many things have emerged over these past couple of decades, completely transforming the hobby. One of that is technology, some pizzazz in terms of chrome and other colorations. But SP Authentic, again, it's got its own unique set of bells and whistles. Fast forward in 10 years, where are some of the directions that you think SP Authentic can go as one of the flagship brands for Upper Deck?
3: Yeah, there's always a lot of room for this one. Like I mentioned, it's been around since the late 90s. So you're talking about over almost 30 years of lineage of this iconic brand. But there's so much room to do more, to push the envelope with more technology chase. We've had acetate Future Watch cards. We have hollow foil hologram cards. 10 years from now, I'm sure they're going to continue to push the envelope. But I do also think that the product will have elements that feel very familiar to that brand, like the Future Watch rookies. I don't think those are going anywhere, but excited to see what the company and what we do as a team to sort of continue to push the envelope to evolve those cards as we move forward. But I think those aren't going anywhere, but we definitely will continue to push it with a variety of other new chase.
2: How different is the hockey hobby in the

0: year 2026 compared to what it was when you first got into the business? And where have the changes been most evident?
1: Oh, I just think the whole industry has grown across all sports, hockey included. You know, it's always been about the rookie cards, the rookie chase. But again, I think we've developed such a great portfolio with different products from everyone, for everyone to have something to chase, whether you're going after the Cup or you're going after Young Guns, SP Authentic or PG Platinum. There's so many different sets. So I think we've done a great job of like growing our portfolio of sets, but also trying to make every set make sense and have a place, have unique cards and unique chase. So I think we've done a great job of adding some of those new brands. We've got some real exciting new ones on the way, like Tableau, which will be another super premium. Splendor is coming back. So yeah, I think we've just done a great job of delivering a little bit of everything for the collector base based on different budgets, different tastes, different interests. And yeah, we'll continue to do that.
0: We're talking to Anthony Sirianni, product manager at Upper Deck. We're talking Upper Deck SP Authentic. It is the release of the week here on Pastime Radio, the collectibles show. Anthony, as first opportunity, we get to talk about the Carolina Hurricanes, who on the 20th anniversary of their first ever Stanley Cup championship, win their second championship in six games against the Vegas Golden Knights. Your thought as to who will be the biggest beneficiaries in terms of individual players, in terms of their trading card value and stock?
1: Yeah, great question. I mean, you, whenever you win a championship, you win a cup, you're always going to have a little up indicator, right? So, yeah, I mean, guys like Staal that are the MVP, what a great player, what a great career he's had.
0: What a story.
1: Taylor Hall finally getting his first cup. I'm sure he'll have some interest. The goalie coming out of nowhere with Bussy taking over for Anderson, doing a great job. I think those are a few, but I mean, you top to bottom, Carolina is just stacked. They were fantastic throughout the playoffs. They were great in the regular season. And you know, it was a good cup. Vegas gave him a good run. There were some really epic, crazy games, big comebacks. It just showed the will that the Carolina had. They were gonna make it happen. And yeah, it was really impressive to watch. Really happy for the team. But you know, those are the sort of the names. Svechnikov, there's quite a few that stick out, but those are some of those that I think of off the top of my head.
0: What kind of extra traffic does a Rob Brind'Amour player card get now that he's won a Stanley Cup as head coach?
1: Yeah, that's a great one. I think overall, yes, he's seen more interest from top to bottom, whether it's rookie cards, autograph cards, different things that we've done with him over the years. I can't wait to see that first card of him as a coach. I think that's a no-brainer to continue the collection for people for Brind'Amour now that you can go get a coach card of him to sort of, you know, continue the collection. So, yeah, I think you'll definitely see that, and I expect there to be interest for him moving forward, which is great to see.
0: In markets like Toronto, of course, Mitch Marner continues to be a polarizing figure, but he had himself one heck of a Stanley Cup playoffs. What do you think the net is for him after those years of disappointment in Toronto, the fact that he got to a Stanley Cup final and played such a leadership role? Will it, in your view, repatriate some of that trading card value and his own personal popularity, or do you think that's always been there?
1: Yeah, that's a great one. I mean, I think the talent, there's no doubt. I'm sure it's a bittersweet one for Toronto fans to see him gone and to see him succeeding. But I think he's still got quite a fan base, and there's a lot of people rooting for him that are, you know, from his hometown up north. So I think there's a lot of that still. And I think he's captured a lot of the Vegas fans' hearts, too, with how competitive and how awesome he was this season in the playoffs, like you mentioned. So, yeah, I think there's probably a growing fan base, but I'm sure people are happy to see him succeeding as well. You know, Toronto's got to, you know, turn the page here. You know, you've got the number one pick. A lot of excitement there with what they end up with doing that, whether that's Gavin McKenna or others. But they've got some great choices. That's not a bad problem to have for them to sort of continue to revamp that roster with guys like Marner now elsewhere.
0: Tony, always appreciate those and all of your perspectives. Thanks so much for taking time out of your schedule to profile Upper Deck SP Authentic. Of course, upperdeck.com, the place for all the background. You can also check things out at pastimesports.ca. You have a terrific rest of the weekend, Tony. Thanks so much for doing this.
1: Great. Thank Appreciate it.

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1: He is Anthony Sirianni, product manager at Upper Deck, profiling SP Authentic here as our release of the week. Of course, the World Cup is such a juggernaut. Almost every category has got some kind of official FIFA representation, including commemorative coins. We're going to be joined by Robert Alain of the Royal Canadian Mint, talking about the $1 Canadian commemorative coin, which reflects and recognizes Vancouver and Toronto as two of the 16 host cities at the world's largest event and at the biggest ever version of the world's largest event. Robert Alain of the Royal Canadian Mint joins us next right here on Pastime Radio, The Collectible Show.
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5: The deeper run Team Canada goes on in the FIFA 2026 World Cup, the better at so many different levels, including all the special promotion and commemoration that's been done around the biggest edition of the World Cup ever, with Vancouver and Toronto serving as two of 16 host cities, Canada one of three host countries, 48 countries involved, and Canada is literally on the cusp of qualifying for the FIFA 2026 World Cup in the round of 32. And that would mean another home game at BC Place in Vancouver. It means increased attention on the games being held in both Vancouver and Toronto, which leads us to our leaderboard and how the subject of our leaderboard has made a special commemorative happen on behalf of the Royal Canadian Mint.
4: It's time to check out the leaderboard, featuring some of the biggest movers and shakers in trading cards, collectibles, and sports memorabilia.
5: Tom Mayenek, along with Robert Allain of the Royal Canadian Mint, a very popular Royal Canadian Mint for sports fans and fans of the FIFA 2026 World Cup, because Thursday, Friday, and into the weekend, Pastime Sports and Games at the Burnaby location at Metrotown has been the site of some of the biggest lineups the mall has seen in recent memory. And we bring on board Robert Allain. And listen, yourself, Ken Richardson of Pastime Sports and Games, Kashi Nurozadeh of Partava Coin, all looked at each other a couple of times over the past couple of days. It was unbelievable how much interest there was in this special exchange program. And that continues going into this Saturday, whereby people can bring $5 bills, $10 bills, and get face value in these new FIFA commemorative coins. That obviously, based on the lineups, has been a very popular proposition.
6: Absolutely, Tom. And thanks for having me again. It's a pleasure to speak with you. It's been overwhelming, but very successful. And I believe the consumers and collectors have appreciated, because even though they're waiting hours in line, they arrive to the front table with big smiles on their face. So it's been a very good event, 2 days into our 3-day stint.
5: Is this what you imagined in terms of the response, or is it even more intense than you thought of going into the event and going into the FIFA World Cup?
6: To be honest, I did not expect such a long lineup, large attendance as we have lived. Unfortunately, we had to cut the lines early versus our scheduled, 10 to 5 window. So on day one, we cut it in the early afternoon. Today, we lasted to 3 p.m. And the people who were showing up, we would encourage them to come back at 10 tomorrow. It's been very impressive and satisfactory as well.
5: Describe the coin again for us in terms of what it has on the heads and the tail side of the coin.
6: I'd love to do that. And just to underline that the Royal Canadian Mint issues typically 3 commemorative coins a year. Back in April, late March, early April, we issued the CN Tower $2 coin. Now, that's one of the two coins that we're offering at the event. The CN Tower Toonie is only

0: the second glow-in-the-dark Canadian circulation coin that we've ever produced.
1: Wow.
0: The first one was in 2017, back in Canada 150. So that's attracted a lot of hype and interest to get, collectors' hands on those. But I think the sought-for coin is the recently released FIFA $1 coin. We typically strike 3 million of each of these commemorative coins, which is a drop in the bucket compared to regular coins for commerce. And of the 3 million, we will paint 2 million and have the other million uncolored. And obviously the obverse is King Charles on both of those denominations.
1: We're talking to Robert Alain of the Royal Canadian Mint, talking on our leaderboard feature on the special FIFA 2026 World Cup commemorative coin. And it is, Robert, also a real tribute to both Toronto and Vancouver, 6 matches and 7 matches respectively being hosted in those two cities, because they've really brought the World Cup to those community roots in the two biggest English language markets in Canada.
0: Fair, very fair. And, when people are done collecting their pouches, which are provided by Partava Coin and appreciated, people are going into the store, into Pastime, to find some FIFA collectible coins as well. On a sour note, we've sold out of our $39.95 keepsake. We brought a few hundred, and we've sold out today. But there continues to be some very appealing products, such as special wrap rolls. We are 26 silver coin, which is actually sold out at the Mint. So whoever have those coins left in their inventory are highly sought for. And, of course, we have other gams of products that consumers are jumping on as well.
1: Robert, how does this rank in all the launches, all the special issues, the commemorations that you've been involved in during your career at the Royal Canadian Mint? How does this compare to the very biggest of the big?
0: I think it's up there. Oddly enough, I've done a few dozens of these, if not, 40 of these over the years. And the two biggest ones were this year. And I'm making the correlation with the theme and the city. So back in April in Richmond Hill, we had the first coin exchange for the CN Tower. Well, that was over a 3-hour lineup. And I've had events at that location before. And so we know where the lineup, to which corner street it goes to. Well, it was way past that. So again, back to the theme and the city. This FIFA $1 coin is just highly sought for by collectors. I'd like to explain what the lineup looked like in the mall. I'd like to take the opportunity to apologize to all of our neighbors for blocking their entrances. But jokes aside, it was very, I'd say top two. Top two this weekend has been top two events in all of my events, as far as attendance goes.
1: This is, of course, day 3 of 3, but that doesn't mean that there won't be other special products and commemorations available at all the locations of Pastime Sports and Games. But there's no question that this specific program, where you're able to exchange even an old $5 Wilfrid Laurier Canadian dollar for 5 commemorative coins, it really struck a nerve. Out of the people, the collectors in the lineups, how many would you say were hardcore sports fans? How many of them were collectors who have become sports fans on a special occasion like the FIFA World Cup?
0: That's a good question, because some collectors were asking for the FIFA derivative products where we guided them to, but other consumers walked in to buy jerseys. And from having been there the past 2 days, I've been informed that Pastime is one of the only locations with official jerseys left. So consumers are noticing the jerseys in the store and are gravitating to those and are buying their favorites. So there's a combination of coin collectors, young and old, because I'm always encouraged to see younger collectors as well, and sports junkies who are living the fever and looking for FIFA products.
1: Last one for you, and I think I asked your colleague, Kashi Nurazadeh,

0: of Bartava coin this question. What's the difference in terms of demographics and profile of a typical coin collector compared to, let's say, a trading card collector? Would they skew a little bit older, or would it be the exact reverse in your eyes?
1: No, I think the coin collector skews a bit older. You know, it's important to note that precious metals have, not to say exploded in the past 2 years, but definitely gone up in a rapid pace. So, you know, a 1 ounce commemorative numismatic silver coin is priced much higher than it ever was in my 27 years of experience. So for that reason, I think people with additional income and passion for collecting are more comfortable and nimble to buy coins versus hockey cards, where you're hunting for the one card in your pack when a coin collector is buying the coin that he wants, right? I would agree with Kashi on that.
0: Listen, congratulations to the Royal Canadian Mint for commemorating this special event. And thanks for everything that you've done in partnership with Kashi Nourizadeh of Partava Coin and Ken Richardson of Pastime Sports and Games. And it'll be interesting to see, next time you get an opportunity to go this big. Thanks a lot. I know how busy it's been. Thanks for taking time to be on Pastime Radio, the collectible show.
1: Thanks for having me, Tom. The Royal Canadian Mint is very proud to work with our partners to offer these coins to the public. And thank you for raising awareness. We're starting at 10 o'clock today. So we expect the masses again, and we'll be ready for them.
0: All the best. He is Robert Alain of the Royal Canadian Mint, rounding out this hour of this Pastime Radio, the collectible show. Big shout out and thank you to Robert Alain of the Royal Canadian Mint. And again, you can get more information on the third day of the special commemorative coin exchange at pastimesports.ca. 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
8: I wish we had something to talk about here on this almost first day of summer 2026. I tell you, all we've got is a wrap-up on the NBA Finals, the most watched NBA Finals since 1998. We're talking Michael Jordan era. You have to go back to find these kinds of numbers. And, of course, the most remarkable thing of all about ESPN, ABC's television numbers for that NBA championship series against the San Antonio Spurs is the fact that they got to north of 24.5 million average national audience in game five. Game five is normally small potatoes. You normally need to get to at least a game six and then, of course, ultimately a game seven to really bring a lot of the casual fans out of the mix. And of course, television records are not made by the hardcore fans. They're going to be there either way. It's what you're able to do to attract casual fans to sample the product. And normally that really spikes in game six and seven, but it spiked early here given all of the pent-up demand, the celebrity factor, just the overall story of the biggest market in North America finally winning a basketball championship. We've also got the final check-in on the 2025-2026 NHL regular season, won by the Stanley Cup, won by the Carolina Hurricanes against the Vegas Golden Knights. But if those two playoff series and the sport business sides of them aren't enough for you, then we've got all kinds of sport business breakdown on the FIFA World Cup 2026. Impact on Vancouver and Toronto, impact on the Canadian men's soccer program, impact on the sport corporately, all that and more. We're going to be joined by the sport professor, Rick Horro, the visiting sport business expert at Harvard University. We'll also be joined by our collectibles guru, our trading card expert, Ken Richardson of Pastime Sports and Games, who is also tapping into the fever pitch around the 2026 FIFA World Cup, working with the Royal Canadian Mint on that commemorative $1 Looney coin special edition, paying tribute to Vancouver and Toronto as host cities of this three host nation World Cup, 48 participating countries, 104 matches. It's not only the biggest event on the planet, but it's the biggest ever edition of the biggest event on the planet. Again, a lot to get to as we're knocking on the door of this week's drafts in both the NBA on Tuesday and in the National Hockey League on Friday and Saturday. In the producer's chair is the one and only Zach Clark. And Zach, you're the host of Prospect Central on Sportsnet Radio. Your show tracks, of course, upcoming prospects year-round, but this is showtime for you. It's probably the single best week of the sport calendar for you, given your bent.
9: Oh, absolutely. This has been what the show has been leading up to for the past several months. I mean, this is where NHL franchises and NBA franchises go to change their fate. Some teams, this will be where they look back on as the turning point for their franchise. for good or for bad. And of course, Vancouver holding third overall, Toronto holding first overall. There's some huge implications for Canadian franchises, and I cannot wait to see how it plays out on Friday and Saturday.
8: And of course, also huge implications on the collectible side of things, the custom apparel, authentic apparel side of things, because Gavin McKenna plus the Maple Leafs logo equals significant traction on the sales side of things. We'll get into that with Ken Richardson as well. Three ways to build your franchise, Zach. It is through the draft. It is by trade. It is through free agency. Any doubt in your mind that you cannot be a sustainably successful NHL franchise without doing well at the draft? Is that the go-to?
9: Well, not only that, Tom, but especially now. You look at this free agent class, and it's not great. And the way that the NHL cap is expanding, it allows teams to keep the players they want that much more with the cap consistently going up. And you can rely less and less on free agency. And when trades are as hard to make in professional sports as they are, it goes to show just how important drafting is going to be. And you look at some of the best teams in the NHL that are consistently in contention. They're either teams that have gotten, you know, previous first overall picks like McDavid or McKinnon, or teams that have mined incredible value later on in the draft, such as the Dallas Stars consistently finding guys in deeper rounds. So I think the NHL has already been a league where you really need to draft well, and it's only going that way even more so. And so, you know, you've got to be one of those teams that's able to consistently find NHL players in the second and later rounds, as well as hitting on your first round picks.
8: We're going to get to our opening bell commentary in the second national hour. We're going to dive right into the busy slate that we've got with NBA, NHL, and of course the FIFA World Cup with our podium.
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8: Just off podium, the heritage brand that is Hockey Night in Canada will be slightly different going forward because CBC will no longer be partnering with Rogers Sportsnet on Hockey Night in Canada and on the national rights deal. They did strong collaboration for the first 12 years of the exclusive national rights that were acquired by Rogers Sportsnet, but it's now time for a shift, and it is an opportunity to potentially tweak in a big way the way you capture the next generation of Canadians. For baby boomers like myself, Hockey Night in Canada, I grew up with, part of my sport television fabric. It was the gold standard in so many ways. Now, the impetus is not only or more so than appealing to the baby boomer generation, it's how do you get new fans to watch hockey on television? And that will be, in my estimation, the real key going forward in terms of the packaging. And I think it is a terrific opportunity to introduce some new elements as well. In the bronze medal position, our number three sport business story of the week, the Carolina Hurricanes, on the 20th anniversary of their first Stanley Cup, win their second Stanley Cup in franchise history.
10: The city is estimating upwards of 100,000 people will be descending on the capital city this Saturday for that parade, and some Caniacs have taken steps to avoid expected traffic. Several hotels like the Marriott and Residence Inn are sold out of rooms Friday.
8: ABC with the skinny on the big rally in Raleigh, so to speak, a Stanley Cup style celebration of the Carolina Hurricanes. Now, television numbers wise, 5.9 million south of the border in the United States, 1.8 million on Sportsnet and CBC here north of the border. So you had north of 5 million watching the American broadcast, and you had 1.8 million north of the border. Now, on a per capita basis, Canada still outwatching the United States in terms of NHL hockey, Stanley Cup style. you do the math of 9 times 1.8, and you've got about 16, 17, almost 18 million average national audience on a

0: per capita basis, that is significantly, it's basically three times as much as the United States. So again, terrific numbers all spring for ESPN and TNT. But when it comes right down to it, even without a Canadian-based team in the Stanley Cup final, more Canadians on a per capita basis are watching and tuning in than Americans. 108% growth year over year south of the border. That is significant. The most watched Stanley Cup playoffs since 2019. And these related sidebar here is there's going to be a lot of scrutiny on Tom Dundon, the owner of the Carolina Hurricanes. This is his first Stanley Cup championship. And you saw it on social when the Hurricanes won that the owner of the Portland Trailblazers is a Stanley Cup champion. Well, it'll be interesting to see, does he follow the Carolina Hurricanes business model with the Trailblazers, or does he go even deeper to the core in terms of cuts, including proudly wanting to have the lowest paid coach in the NBA? He's going to be under a lot more scrutiny, and it'll be interesting to see what business model he brings forward. More on that with the sports prof just around the corner. In the silver medal position, our number two sport business story of the week, the New York Knicks win their first NBA championship since 1973 in their first appearance in the NBA Finals since 1999. All year long, Knicks fans and investors have been riding the MSGS stock, 361.78 cents for shares of MSG. During the year, the stock nearly doubled. That is a significant play, and it's very relevant given the fact that you've got going forward the proposed split of the Rangers and the Knicks. Instead of being together under the MSGS stock, it'll be separate. At least that's what they're working towards. The New York Knicks, silver medal, gold medal in terms of heritage brand and pent-up demand.
1: Tonight in New York City, pure joy. An estimated 2 million people pouring into Lower Manhattan exalting the Knicks.
2: Let's go Knicks! Let's go Knicks!
1: A grateful city uniting over its first NBA championship in 53 years.
3: This is history. How can't you not be a part of this? This is history right now.
0: The New York Knicks doing the job and doing it to the tune of 16 wins and just three losses. This is a New York big market franchise that isn't reviled the way the evil empire, the New York Yankees, are from throughout the rest of the North American market. James Dolan, of course, as unlikable as ever. You really thought that he was sort of maybe tuning in to the elephant in the room, which is his reputation, the way he's still got feuds going with former Knicks. But no, he found a way, even during the celebration in front of 2 million fans, to come across as very unlikable indeed, and one who's holding a lot of grudges close to the vest. Enjoy it. This is history, Mr. James Dolan. I actually thought 2 million was a low bar for the New York Knicks. I thought it was going to be much more like the Chicago Cubbies in 2016, about 5 million, or even the New York Yankees in 1998, 3 million. But it winds up being a festival atmosphere. Ben Stiller will be doing a documentary series on those Knicks. But in the gold medal position, our number one sport business story of the week, Toronto and Vancouver basking in the FIFA TV spotlight.
4: The vibes in Vancouver on a sunny day are already amazing, but the city went all out decorating. The amazing smile statues were all dressed up. The bars are packed too with watch parties before the big game tonight. We just love the vibe of walking around and seeing everyone in their jerseys. It feels like everyone is extra friendly, and it really does feel like a party of the world.
0: That's the Tourist to Local podcast talking about the vibe in Vancouver there. It's a big vibe in Toronto as well. We're going to break down over the course of this hour and the next some of the sport tourism implications for both Toronto and Vancouver. And trust me, they're significant. This is the biggest global stage that those two cities can be on, and they're already

0: taking advantage big way compared to the three Mexican host cities and the 11 American host cities. That is the Sport Market Podium funded by Alpine Credits, our top three sport business stories of the week. We'll check in with the sports professor next. It's Rick Horro, the visiting sport business expert from Harvard University. Going to talk to him about the vibe south of the border, given the fact that the U.S. and Mexico as host nations have already clinched their berths in the round of 32.
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16: Canada plays one way. I mean, yeah. Jesse Marsh has said it, like he has plan B, C, D. This is the way they play. This is the way that Canada play their best football. And I worry if they get into a tactical chess match.

0: against Switzerland, they're going to be played off the field to a certain degree. Like, those are the two easiest games that Canada will play at this World Cup.
1: And it gets real Wednesday against Switzerland, a UEFA opponent, the second UEFA opponent of this series, but one that presents a formidable challenge for Jesse Marsh and the Canadian national men's team. Gareth Wheeler, of course, doing a terrific job in terms of covering this World Cup, bringing a great Toronto perspective, a great Canadian perspective as well, to the biggest corporate opportunity that soccer has ever had here in Canada. It's always a great opportunity for us to have the one and only Rick Horrow, the sports professor on the Sport Market, rating and debating the Bulls and Bears of sport business. He's been all over the place here, frequent flyer points like they're going out of style. I'm going to suggest that you're somewhere in the southeastern United States after making it all the way to the Pacific Northwest. Sorry we missed you last week, big guy, but what is your impression of the juggernaut that is the FIFA World Cup on both sides of the border?
2: You know, I missed the wrong games in the wrong places. So when I was in Vancouver, I saw Turkey, who turns out to be really not good, one of the first two teams out. But that Australia game was tremendous because it was Vancouver's first. I mean, you know the hoopla. You were there in the city. And then Seattle was a Belgium-Egypt, and that didn't matter who it was because the excitement in Seattle was second to none. And then, speaking of second to none, the Croatia-England game in Dallas where I was there, that was amazing football in addition to amazing hoopla. And I'm going to a couple of games in Miami this week regrouping, then Boston, then Philly for July 4, which will be amazing, and then New York, New Jersey for July 5, and then probably back for one of the semis in Miami. But I'm, you know, these games, as you know, it's 104 Super Bowls is the hoopla. And, you know, it's not easy to get in and get out of a Super Bowl. They secure the perimeter. It's about a mile walk each way, even if you've got preferred something. And it's hard. And if you go to multiple games, it's hard.
1: Does the product that has been put on the pitch, has it exceeded your expectations in terms of entertainment so far?
2: Yeah, it has. Because I think most North Americans now are a lot more attuned to the game than they were in 94 and then last 4 years and the 4 years before. And, of course, it doesn't take much to realize when you're really into a match, you can watch the ebb and flow. And, you know, your 6-0 victory, I'm sure nobody's caught their breath yet. And it is amazing that, you know, basically the teams that host the three countries will, you know, have won their respective groups. I mean, how often does that happen?
1: That's where I was going to go with you. How big a deal is it in the United States, first of all, that they're 2-0 and impressively 2-0 on their way to the round of 32? Mexico, also impressively 2-0 on its way. And barring an unforeseen circumstance, Canada becomes the third host nation to make it to that round of 32. How big a deal is that for the way the continent will engage in the last three and a half weeks of the event?
2: Well, it obviously never happened before because you've never had multiple hosts. You've had two countries, but not three. But more than that, the quality of the football and maybe the draw, although nobody can say the draw was relatively easy. I mean, who'd have thought that some of these upsets would have happened and anybody can win. It'll be outstanding. I never thought I would say this, but I've got other plans for U.S. Turkey. At 10 Eastern, end of the week. We don't need the game. It's already clinched. They may rest some of their people. And, you know, who'd have thought following American soccer, it would be a throwaway game that they didn't need.
1: We're talking to the sports prof, Rick Horrow, the visiting sport business expert at Harvard University. We know that Major League Soccer was created out of the 1994 hosting of the World Cup. Fast forward to 2026, it's become a 30-team league.

0: Don Garber pressing the button on expansion. Where can this three-way hosting take the sport in North America? Do you see it being incrementally more than 1994? Do you see it at an entirely different level? Because we have to remind ourselves, 1994 was the pre-internet era. This one has got so much more communications outreach.
1: Yeah, I agree with that. And I also think that this may be an opportunity for a super league, but the economics are hard because then you got to reinvent the economics. But, we do have a USL, obviously, and we have a multiple set of divisions under USL, and kind of the same thing with what Garber's trying to do. But at the end of the day, there are many possibilities beyond just survival. This is no longer survival. This is values of franchises that are higher than, many traditional league games. I was at, 8 weeks ago, the opening of a new stadium, NU, the one that Messi now plays in Miami. And I got to see the Marlins play at 2 o'clock, one of the worst teams, lowest value team with maybe 9,000 people. And then five blocks away, you're watching one of the $5 billion teams in the MLS in a new stadium built for them, and 25,000 and a tough ticket to get in. So, the sky's the limit.
0: Rick, let's shift from the biggest edition of the biggest event in the world in history, the FIFA World Cup, to the shoulder-to-shoulder playoff series that both the NHL and the NBA went with, dominating the spring up until their culmination last week. Now, of course, it's full throttle focus on the FIFA World Cup. But what are your storylines? What are your headlines when you look at the New York Knicks making history the way that they did, and then the Carolina Hurricanes on the 20th anniversary of their first cup in franchise history winning their second? What are the storylines that come out of those two championships here in the NBA and the NHL?
1: When one network and two leagues want to work together to maximize the promotional harmony and not try to beat each other up, and that stems from a lot of things. Adam Silver and Gary Bettman, came out of the same coaching tree, so to speak. And so it's easy to understand why the sequencing happens, and the planning was just unbelievable. Poster children getting the Knicks and getting a tremendous Western side, where even if the Spurs didn't win, the Thunder would have been a great series. And of course, the Carolina Vegas series came out of left field too for some good hockey. The only disadvantage is one went six, one went five, so you missed those three extra games of, box office revenue from all perspectives. But that's a small price to pay. It was really amazing.
0: That's where I was going to go very quickly on both the NBA and the NHL. The NBA, for them to get to $24.5 million for a game five is just incredible. Imagine if those two teams had gone the full seven. Maybe they even get that opportunity to do it next year or the year after that. But that really stood out, is the fact that you got to that level and an average of 20.9 million Americans watching and only going to a game five, where you typically have to get to game six or especially game seven to blow it out of the park.
1: Game four, that 29 point comeback, that felt like two games. So let's call it two or three games. That was unbelievable, and everybody was going to remember where they were. The fact that it was in the Garden made it more amazing. And I guess that's the one issue. And you and I both know that the referees swallow their whistles. There's a giant conspiracy to make sure all of these games do go seven, all these series do go seven. Kidding. But at the end of the day, it didn't have to. You'll remember these series, and the fact that they didn't go seven will be last on your list of memories.
0: Last one for you. The NHL, 7.7 million average national audience in Canada and the United States combined, including the most watched playoffs in the United States since 1994, the year the Vancouver Canucks made it all the way to the Stanley Cup final before losing to Mark Messier and the New York Rangers.

0: This is significant for ESPN and ABC. It's significant for TNT and for the National Hockey League. But now they're moving forward. Can you see even more cross-pollination between the U.S. rights holders and the Canadian rights holders? Or do you see that continuing to essentially be a silo where they're focused on each other's, on their own markets?
1: Well, I think core in their own markets, but I think there's going to be a lot more of a relationship as we go forward. They have to. You know, I don't know how the Canadian fans feel about, you know, one team getting to a point in this year's playoffs from Canada where it mattered. Clearly, the draft will equalize. You know, I was in Vancouver, as you know, last week, and all they're talking about are their 150,000 draft picks they get in the first round, which I've got to remind people that's because you're not very good. But that doesn't
0: okay,
1: matter.
0: Take it easy. Yeah.
1: Yeah. All right. Yeah, well, we understand. But the key is that there is a future that relates to cross-border, and I think it's going to be promoted.
0: Yeah, I really sense that's going to be part of the next horizon for Rogers Sportsnet here north of the border, TVA Sports in the French language, and of course TNT and ESPN south of the border. We'll continue to track it with you. Good luck with all your travel miles. We'll look forward to comparing notes again next week where we should be into the round of 32.
1: Yes, we should. Have a good week. See ya.
0: Hey,
1: bye.
0: All the best. 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
8: It's time for another VRM and Yacht Draft Prospect Profile. Here's Joey Kenward.
2: Carson Carroll's is one of the top defensive prospects available in this year's draft. The 6'2", 200-pound blue liner was a force for the Prince George Cougars in the WHL, putting up 20 goals and 73 points in just 58 games. Hailing from Cypress River, Manitoba, Carroll's has won four medals for Canada, including gold at the under-18s, as well as bronze earlier this year at the World Juniors. He's ranked third overall among North American skaters by NHL Central Scouting. So don't be surprised if Carson Carroll's turns out to be the top defenseman selected in this year's draft in Buffalo.
8: This Draft Prospect Profile was presented by Vancouver Ready Mix and Yard at a Time Concrete. Creamy concrete that gets hard quick and has a great

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4: New Look Front Office has spoken about a patient rebuild, about being willing to, you know, take the long view. And in terms of what that means over the course of the next 3 weeks, like the reports that veteran players with lots of term left on their deals are, you know, available, are the club is trying to move them. I mean, that isn't that just a match for what the commentary's been?
5: Thomas Drance of The Athletic and Sportsnet Radio talking about the Vancouver Canucks rebuild on the West Coast. And it got me to thinking about the fact that already over these past few weeks of the offseason, there's much more in common that the Leafs and the Canucks have than I would have expected. Of course, Canucks full-fledged rebuild, Leafs working around a reduced core post Mitch Marner. But it is interesting in terms of the future and the prospects that both franchises have. The Canucks saw their AHL affiliate, the Abbotsford Canucks, win the Calder Trophy last year. This year, it was the Toronto Marlies winning last night in Toronto. And so you've got two franchises that back-to-back years have won their AHL championships. Let's check out something hot in retail.
0: Hot stuff. What's hot in jerseys, merchandising, and licensing on the Sport Market.
5: You saw it Thursday at BC Place in Vancouver, Canada, going with its black unis for their first match in Vancouver, their second match altogether. And it shows you how hot stuff black jerseys are across multiple sports, but it is being put on the showcase here in the FIFA World Cup. Several countries wearing black, one of them Canada. Now, of course, that could change completely for Canada against Switzerland. They could be in their traditional reds. But someone who sees the impact and sees how popular the black jerseys are is Ken Richardson of Pastime Sports and Games. He's our collectibles guru, our trading card expert. And certainly, Ken, you've got some of those black jerseys in stock. What makes black jerseys so appealing to the 18 to 34 crowd?
6: I'm definitely no fashion expert, but when it comes to the soccer ones this year, I think it's just more fashion. Black is a very neutral color that would go with so many different things. So that's what I would tend to believe in this case.
5: When you look at jerseys, you look at the 48 countries who have competed in this FIFA World Cup, so many of them are bringing new color schemes for the first time. It almost reminds me of the NBA's approach to multiple jerseys, multiple secondary logos. Do you see it that way, that they're just trying to obviously retain their traditional heritage brand color schemes, but have some alternatives for fans who might like something a little bit different?

0: Well, I think that they've seen how successful it's been in so many other leagues. And when you have a collector that wants every jersey of their favorite player, if it's a Lionel Messi, the traditional colors that you're going to see on there, you're going to only sell them one jersey. But if you have an alternate or a home and away style jersey, it gives you the opportunity to transact with that same consumer twice. And I think that's really what the main driver in it is.
1: Ken, you've been partnering with Robert Alain and the Royal Canadian Mint on the FIFA commemorative coin program. Partava Coins also partnering with you. Our dear friend Cashy doing a terrific job there. Has that put into perspective for you how hot FIFA licensing is when you see the response to this Canadian loony? And you see it as more than just a tribute to Toronto and Vancouver. It's a real keepsake of this FIFA World Cup hosting opportunity for Canadians.
0: Yeah, people love to collect memories as much as they, you know, the collectible side of it. Being a host nation, something that you're going to be able to retain, which, you know, isn't going to break the bank. You know, it's a real neat opportunity that's affordable for every pocketbook.
1: Last one for you, pivoting to the trading card side of things. SB Authentic by Upper Deck is the release of the week. It is a pretty special collection that just shows you how far design and technology have come. And that really is what makes SB Authentic so special.
0: Yeah, the real driver on the SP Authentic side is the on-card autograph. So many young athletes get their first rookie card, on-card autograph, when it comes to SP Authentic. And then you blend that in where you have single, double, triple, all the way up to 8 autographs, where they're getting the, you know, the biggest names all on one card. A few years back, we had one person get an autograph card. It was autographed by Gretzky, Lemieux, Messier, Yzerman, Sakic, Forsberg, just to name a few of the 8. And that really gets you a little bit closer to the game when you know that the athletes have actually held the card and personally signed it.
1: Ken, looking forward to connecting with you later this weekend. Thanks so much for breaking down some of this hot stuff for us.
0: Excellent. Thanks so much for having me.
1: He is Ken Richardson, the principal of Pastime Sports and Games. You can reach him at ken@pastimesports.ca. And again, the release of the week, the latest hockey collection by Upper Deck is SP Authentic. You can get more details at upperdeck.com or at pastimesports.ca. Who are the 5 hottest franchises in North American professional sport? We'll roll those out next for you here as we continue to rate and debate the Bulls and Bears of sport business on the Sport Market Radio Network and the Sportsnet Radio Network, including the Fan 590 in Toronto, Sportsnet 960 in Calgary, and Sportsnet 650 in Vancouver.
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10: But I do think there was a disconnect between how Craig Groube wanted to play, which was very dump and chase, traffic in front of the net, you know, let's just, you know, meat and potatoes, let's tip some shots, let's get some screens. And, you know, they never came out and said it explicitly, but you could tell that, you know, guys like Matthews and Nylander, which are the core of this group and then what the whole thing's built around, they want to play a more fun style of play, more possession-based hockey.
11: Luke Fox, senior writer at Sportsnet.ca on why Chayka and the Toronto Maple Leafs felt they needed to move on from Craig Berube as head coach of the Toronto Maple Leafs. Also, making a big move this week, wanted to get Zach Clark's take. Of course, he's not only producer of the Sport Market, but he is the host of Prospect Central here on Sportsnet Radio. Darren Radish, what do you think of the signing?
12: Well, it's certainly a signing that makes sense for a team that has kind of lacked that number one power play quarterback defenseman for some time. Morgan Riley, he's had some great years, but I think that you're not necessarily getting the offensive side of the puck out of him that he might have in previous years. Darren Radish, of course, nearly point per game as a defenseman for the Lightning last year. And I mean, when you look at it on paper, this Toronto Maple Leafs team could have the very best power play unit in the entire National Hockey League next year with Matthews, Nylander, guys like Tavares, McKenna, and now Radish. That's a ridiculous unit. So this is a team that, you know, has been one of the better offensive teams in hockey up until last season, and now Radish gets a chance to jump in and continue that. The only kind of question marks with Darren Radish, of course, is whether or not he's going to be able to replicate that incredible season in Tampa Bay, because outside of that, you know, he's 29, now turning 30 years old, and he'd never had higher than 37 points. So I think there's some question marks about whether or not he's going to regress. Some people balking at the length and the AAV of the contract. But overall, it's a move that, let's be real here, if you want to win a cup, you got to take some risks. And I like this bet for Toronto. I think there's lots of upside there.
11: In your view, you're making it sound like you think Gavin McKenna as the number one pick by the Leafs is an automatic.
12: Yeah, I think so. It's one of those things where he's the consensus number one pick for a reason. And I think the only reason why you wouldn't take McKenna if you're Toronto is if there was a reason not to. If he didn't fit your team fit or, you know, scheme or whatever, they need a number one winger to play alongside Austin Matthews. He is going to be a superstar for the Maple Leafs. I just, in my mind, yeah, it is kind of a dead set to the

0: point where I am already penciling him in on that power play unit. I think he's going to be an elite player for Toronto, and I'd be stunned to see them looking any other direction on draft day.
1: Massive merchandising and apparel and trading card memorabilia implications, all of that by having Gavin McKenna become a Toronto Maple Leaf. There's just no question. You take an original six franchise, a heritage brand, number one pick, and you've got retail heaven.
0: Well, you couldn't have said it better, Tom. I mean, the number one pick already is a marketing dream. You can center everything around it. When, on top of that, you've already got established superstars in Matthews, Nylander, Tavares, etc. This is a Toronto team that, you know, it's not like they need media help, but they're going to be getting even more of it with Gavin McKenna. And he is going to be one of the most interesting rookie seasons in the past 20 years, because I've mentioned this before on my show, but when was the last time you had a number one overall pick going into a team that's trying to compete right away, that's not in the middle of a rebuild such as Vancouver or San Jose? So I'm really, really interested to see what that season looks like next year for Toronto.
1: He's Zach Clark. I'm Tom Manek. We're both happy to have you along for the ride here on the Sport Market, where we're going to check out the Sport Market power rankings, the five hottest franchises in North American professional sport.
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1: Our power rankings combine the wins and losses, especially recent winning streaks, with the sport business drivers. Everything from annual revenues, merchandising, attendance, television numbers, and franchise valuation, and more. And on that note, an honorable mention and shout out to the Atlanta Dream of the WNBA. They're 10-4, 7-3 in their last 10 games. The defending champion, Las Vegas Aces, are 7-3 in their last 10 as well. Quick check-in on the Toronto Tempo. They're 8-8 after a win on a Friday night in their expansion season. But none of them are in the top five.
2: Number five.
1: It is the WNBA's Minnesota Lynx, 13-3, hot streak, 9-1 in their last 10 games. According to Sportico, their valuation is $355 million U.S. dollars. According to CNBC, it's closer to $405 million, based on $23 million in annual revenue. So still some upside there, big upside for the Lynx and the WNBA in driving revenues.
2: Number four.
1: It is the Los Angeles Dodgers, who benefited from a Dalton Rushing walk-off RBI single on Friday night at Chavez Ravine. They were down to their last strike, but they win to go into the weekend 49-27, playing ball at a 6:45 clip. They're 7-3 in their last 10.
2: Number three.
1: It is the Pinstripes, the New York Yankees, owned by the Steinbrenner family. Forbes has them at $8.5 billion, Sportico at $9.4 billion in terms of enterprise value. Their brand value alone is $1.375 billion. The Yankees are habitually getting north of $700 million U.S. in franchise revenue. They're 46-28. They're 8-2 in their last 10.
2: Number two.
1: It is the Stanley Cup champion Carolina Hurricanes. Tom Dundon, his first as owner of the Hurricanes. They, of course, had their rally in Raleigh. Now the big question is, who winds up being copycats of the Hurricanes and their approach? And also, Rob Brind'Amour wins it as a player, as captain, wins it as head coach. That's quite the 1-2 punch.
2: Number one.
1: It is who else but the team that's been dominating the last couple of months of the NHL and the NBA, going shoulder to shoulder with their respective playoffs, their respective postseasons. It is the New York Knicks. They're valued by Forbes at $9.88 billion. That's third richest in the NBA, sixth richest in the world. Behind in the NBA, only the Golden State Warriors at $11 billion and the LA Lakers at $10 billion. The Knicks project $532 million in annual revenues. This playoff run alone would be netting $160, $180 million. Their valuation was already up 30% year over year. It'll take another climb as well. The New York Knicks are the hottest franchise.

0: in the world at the top of the charts of the sport market power rankings. Hurricanes number 2, Yankees number 3, Dodgers number 4, and the Minnesota Lynx of the WNBA number 5. 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We're going to close out this hour with a lighter side take on the business of sport.
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2: World Cup, first win in history for Canada's men's team. Dude, where's my Qatar? Killer whale, 6, minnow, nothing. All that was missing was a Louis Pasaglia extra point. But Canada didn't wear rouge. Like Will Smith, Tommy Lee Jones, and Johnny Cash, they were the men in black. Mexico won the Los Angeles Derby 1-0, Koreatown versus East LA. What a great World Cup so far. I'm watching the India-Tibet match right now. Thrilling. It's 3-3 heading into the second half meditation break. Brazil is always among the favorites going into any World Cup. Brazil is a country name made up of combining two words, bra and zil. Zil is a Portuguese word, meaning, based on what I've seen from their fan base, push-up. And that's just the dudes.
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1: It's time for another VRM and Yacht Draft Prospect Profile. Here's Joey Kenward.
10: Ivar Stenberg is among the most talented players available in this year's draft. The 6-foot winger from Sweden turned heads at every level he played at this year. He led his country in scoring at the World Junior Championships en route to a gold medal. He was the Rookie of the Year in the top pro league in Sweden, putting up 33 points in 43 games for Frölunda. And as one of the youngest players in the tournament, he recently had 4 goals and 4 assists for his country at the World Championships. Ivar Stenberg is the number one ranked European skater by NHL Central Scouting, so expect him to be one of the first players to have his name called out at this year's draft.
1: This draft prospect profile was presented by Vancouver ReadyMix and

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3: 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Here's your host, Tom Mayenecht.

0: which means the longest day of the year in terms of daylight and sunshine, which also means you can watch that much more soccer over the course of the weekend as the 2026 FIFA World Cup shifts from the group stage, where it's got about another week or so before getting into the knockout stage with the round of 32, followed by the round of 16, the quarterfinal semis, and on July 19th, the actual culmination, the FIFA World Cup final. A lot of soccer still to be played, and it all comes in a week in which Canada made history. First of all, with its first ever point in World Cup competition, Friday at Toronto Stadium, and now with their first win in World Cup history, that having been earned on Thursday in a 6-0 rout of Qatar at BC Place in Vancouver. It's become the most watched FIFA World Cup match in history by the Canadian men's national team, and there's more to come. They're in a divine situation where, barring a miracle, they will qualify for the round of 32. And if they win Group B, which they need a draw or a win against Switzerland on Wednesday to do so, they will be back in Vancouver for a third match there and a fourth match in Canada. And I can't say how important that is for Jesse Marsh and his team. We'll get into all aspects of the business side, what the impact is on the Canadian national men's team of them making history this way. Also, the sport tourism implications for Toronto, Vancouver, and for Canada in general. And just the television juggernaut that is FIFA. Their television has been their powerhouse for years now, but they've taken it to an entirely new level with everything from their scheduling to their game presentation and more. We do have so much ground to cover here on the Sport Market, including checking back in on the Sport Market podium funded by Alpine Credits, our top three sport business stories of the week. We're also going to get to our opening bell commentary, and we'll be joined by Dick Zokel, formerly of Predator Ridge, where he retired earlier this year. He is obviously very happy with his new book, Zokology, Change Your Perspective, Not Your Swing. That was released by ECW Press on May 19th. We'll get into that as well. And the U.S. Open, which is somewhat lost in the shuffle of the juggernaut that is the FIFA World Cup, but obviously the third of four majors on the tour coming the week after the RBC Canadian Open. So we'll get into all of that with Dick Zokel. At the bottom of the hour, we'll be joined by John Festinger of Chandler, Fogden, Lyman and the UBC Law School for the good, the bad, and the ugly. We'll get into all the positives, and they're largely positive now that the first ball has been struck, and some of the negatives in terms of maybe where FIFA can learn in terms of market reaction on a couple of fronts. But in general, as we said, the negativity was going to be displaced by the actual athletes and teams, and that has happened so far. And I've been saying for weeks that the absolute wild card here is the Canadian men's national team. If they continue to do what they have done so far, which is do what they need to do to put themselves in a position to advance to the round of 32, all bets are off as to how transformational this event can become, not just in Vancouver and Toronto, but across the country and for sport tourism and for soccer development as well. Let's check out our podium.
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0: Just off podium, it is the end of an era. The CBC partnership with Rogers Sportsnet will not be reviewed for the second 12-year deal that Rogers Sportsnet has secured from the National

0: Hockey League, which means that CBC will not be part of destination television on the Saturday nights. More of that later on this hour. But certainly you talk about baby boomers like myself. We were brought up on Hockey Night in Canada back in the day, and it's a lasting legacy for sure. In the bronze medal position, the Carolina Hurricanes win the Stanley Cup, their second in franchise history. It'll be interesting to see what kind of impact that has on Tom Dundon, who is owner of the Hurricanes, on his ownership of the Portland Trailblazers, where he's come under a lot of fire for just indiscriminate cuts, including a almost unabashed desire to have the least expensive head coach in the NBA, in the NBA for the Portland Trailblazers. Now, 5.9 million was the average national audience for the closing game in the Stanley Cup Series, which is the most since 1994, the most watched playoffs since 1994 south of the border. And Canada still showing its chops, even without a Canadian team in the final. Rogers Sportsnet had television ratings that suggest Canadians are outwatching or outwatched Americans in that final series by a margin of 4-1 on a per capita basis. In the silver medal position, the most watched NBA final since 1998, the New York Knickerbockers win their first championship since 1973, 53 years. They hadn't even been in an NBA finals until since 1999. 2 million for their parade. I actually was surprised it was just 2 million. I would have thought it would be somewhere maybe even north of the 2016 Chicago Cubs, who did $5 million for that parade. New York Yankees, $3 million back in 1998. Even the Toronto Raptors celebrating their 2019 NBA championship, their Larry O.B., were north of $2 million for that parade in downtown Toronto. Certainly, from an NBA point of view, to get to 24.5 million average national audience in the United States, remarkable given the fact that normally you need to get to a game six or a game seven to even dream of those kinds of numbers. But just given the pent-up demand here and the heritage brand status of the Knicks and the story around the celebrities, around all of the connection points, it's not surprising that they have overperformed that way. And then in the gold medal position, our number one sport business story of the week, Toronto and Vancouver basking in the FIFA TV spotlight. Toronto having had two of its six hosted matches at Toronto Stadium. BC Place, the only stadium out of these 16 markets that is able to retain its actual name because it's generic as BC Place, is two matches into its seven. Match number three goes Wednesday, Canada versus Switzerland, and it'll be a biggie to determine where and when Canada will play in the round of 32. That is the Sport Market Podium, funded by Alpine Credits, our top three sport business stories of the week. We're going to check in on our opening bell commentary. The world is a more divided place now than it's ever been, which is why everybody is embracing the thought of the impact of the FIFA World Cup as a unifier. Sport has shown in so many times that it's more than just an escape. It can really bring people together who might have differences in other ways, but by sharing the love of sport, they wind up showing that they've got more in common when you get down to it than what separates us. And you're starting to see that happen, especially in the three host nations of Mexico, the United States, and Canada. Zach Clark in the producer's chair, do you feel that unifying? Do you feel that coming together and rallying around the national team here in Canada?
1: Absolutely. I think that's one of the best things in sports in general is the rallying, being able to get behind your country and unite with your fellow countrymen. No matter your differences, you're all cheering for the same common goal.

0: Well, and I think especially the World Cup really amplifies that. Other events such as hockey that means so much to us Canadians mean a lot less around the world, whether this is the one event that truly does mean, you know, kind of just as much to every single country that's participating. And I think that the city has kind of shown that. I mean, walking around Granville, the atmosphere downtown, it feels like every Canadian's really getting into it. And it helps that this is probably the best ever Canadian men's national team represented at the World Cup. Very excited to see how it all progresses and how far Canada can make it. But so far, it's been incredible to see the support from not only the country, but just about everybody in the world representing their own teams.
1: Let's recapture some of those podium moments in the context of our Bulls and Bears.
2: It's time for the Bulls and Bears of sports business. Winners and losers in the business of sports. The fast-rising stocks and the ones who've fallen.
1: The New York Knicks of the NBA and Carolina Hurricanes of the NHL were both huge winners this week in the business of sport, winning the Larry O'Brien Trophy and the Stanley Cup, respectively, on consecutive nights. The Knicks did so in the most watched NBA Finals since 1998, with Game 5 averaging 24.5 million viewers in the United States, while the Hurricanes prevailed before an average North American viewership of 7.7 million, 5.9 million in the U.S., and 1.8 million in Canada. On a per capita basis, Canadians still outwatching Americans by a significant margin, 4-1 per capita. Yet there's no question this week, as we head into the first weekend of the summer, that the biggest winners from a Canadian perspective are Canada's national men's soccer program, Canadian soccer, and Vancouver and Toronto, the two Canadian cities among the 16 that are hosting the 2026 FIFA World Cup in Canada, the United States, and Mexico. We saw, of course, in Toronto, the 1-1 draw between Canada and Bosnia-Herzegovina. That was history. But it really was taken to the next level in that 6-0 rout of Qatar at BC Place in Vancouver. It was a W that Canadian soccer fans have been waiting for since 1986, when the country first qualified for the World Cup in Mexico. Now, given what it sets up going forward, the win over Qatar is clearly the biggest men's soccer moment in Canadian history. Some have already suggested the match is second to none among the biggest sports events in BC history. Now, to me, it might not be quite as important domestically as the Vancouver 2010 Olympic Winter Games and the golden goal in the men's hockey final between Canada and the United States was. That gold medal win drew an average Canadian audience of 16.6 million, an aggregate domestic viewership of 26.5 million, and a global audience of about 60, 75 million around the world. Yet make no mistake, Vancouver and Toronto have never been on a bigger global television stage than they have been this opening week of the FIFA World Cup, with a projected 175 million viewers tuning in globally for Thursday's match against Qatar. Never before have so many eyes been on BC Place in Vancouver, thanks to a FIFA television footprint that spans more than 200 countries. Now, Toronto obviously still coming off of the World Series last year, where the Jays were part of a 50 million viewer campaign around the World Series. That's just in the United States, Japan, and Canada. But this is an even bigger footprint, an even bigger showcase for Toronto and for Canada. On the other hand, there was no more unfortunate incident in sport this week than the left leg fracture, the tibia and fibula, suffered Thursday by Canadian midfielder Ismael Kone of Saint-Laurent, Quebec. It was, to put it bluntly, a buzzkill that hung over Canada's first ever World Cup match victory. It's almost impossible to separate the high of the historic win with the low of the gruesome injury, one that stunningly ended Kone's first World Cup 2 days after he celebrated his 24th birthday with teammates in training at UBC on Tuesday. Now the question is, how big of an inspiration will it be for Canada's men's national team to dedicate whatever comes next to Kone, who has risen quickly through the ranks from CF Montreal of Major League Soccer in 2021 to Sassuolo of the Italian Serie A, with stops in Watford of the English Championship tier and Marseille and Rennes in the French Ligue 1 along the way. Now, armchair sports psychologists from coast to coast to coast will fuel that narrative, leading to the golden opportunity that Canada has to win Group B next Wednesday. Now, Kone won't be on the pitch, but he could still very well be the most important or a

0: a most important factor as the national men's team strives to reach the round of 32 and potentially the round of 16, both of which could be at BC Place in Vancouver, continuing what would be a dream come true for Canadian soccer. Those are our Bulls and Bears, the biggest winners and losers this week in the business of sport. Dick Zokol coming up next to talk U.S. Open, also to reflect on the RBC Canadian Open and tell us about his new book, Zokology. Change your perspective, not your swing. That'll happen next right here on the Sport Market.
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12: 4-point lead. Here comes Fox. 5 seconds remaining. Fox to Wemby. Wemby tries a three, puts it up.

0: off the mark. Ananobi the rebound. It's over. It's over. Knick fans, this is not a dream. Your long, long wait has ended. Go ahead and cry. After 53 years, the Knicks are finally NBA champions once again.
1: 24.5 million Americans on average watched Game 5 of the NBA Finals, which is remarkable given the fact you normally need to get to Game 6 and then ultimately a Game 7 to really drive casual sports fans. But this was just not any championship. This was the New York Knicks, who hadn't done anything in 53 years, hadn't even been to an NBA Finals since 1999. And it's interesting, when you look at the television numbers in the New York City area, you had 1.2 million households, and that went as high as 1.5 million. And you basically can say that about 4.5 million of your 24.5 million, about one-fifth, about 20%, came from New York. But here's the thing. Normally, about two-thirds or more come from the actual two markets that are in the championship series. Here, the Knicks have followers from throughout North America, especially throughout the United States, and that's why that local rating was relatively small compared to the big picture. The big picture of golf transitions from the RBC Canadian Open last week to the U.S. Open this week, the third of four majors. And to break it down for us, we're joined by Dick Zokol, regular contributor to the Sport Market from the Canadian Golf Hall of Fame and the author of Zokology, Change Your Perspective, Not Your Swing. It was published by ECW Press on May 19th. Definitely worth picking up if you love golf. And, of course, the salient contributions that Dick Zokol brings to sports psychology, performance visioning, and more. We love having you on the show. What's the response been to Zokology so far, Dick?
2: Well, good to be with you, Tom. I'm very excited and proud to put this published book out. It's going to resonate with a lot of people. It's basically the intervention for the most widespread problem in the game, and that's the psychology of golf, how we look at it. We can look at even the best players in the world that struggle with anxiety and the game. So I'm happy to push it out there and see where it gets to.
1: Let's start with the RBC Canadian Open. A quick recap before we get to the U.S. Open, which, of course, is day three of four. RBC has been such a terrific sponsor of Canadian golf and of the PGA Tour. Certainly, the dates before the U.S. Open are better than having been so close to the Open Championship and having an Atlantic Ocean in between. But where do you think golf in this country and the RBC Canadian Open needs to go to ensure its long-term sustainability and relevance?
2: Well, there's really been an interesting outcome, precedent being set here with the new PGA Tour CEO, Brian Rolapp, about to announce the schedule of the future. I think he's going to do it next week in Hartford. And basically what's going to happen is there's going to be 16 to 18 tier one PGA Tour events. And earlier this week, Rory McIlroy said, and we don't know where the RBC Canadian Open is going to sit. Is it going to be a tier one PGA Tour event in the future, or is it going to be a tier two? Rory McIlroy came out and stated that if you're a tier two PGA Tour event, you're a glorified Corn Ferry Tour event, and it would be disastrous, in my opinion, for the Canadian Open if Brian Rolapp doesn't include the RBC Canadian Open. Their target is to go after large markets. Well, Toronto qualifies as that, but we're going to be yet to be seen what's going to happen. And historically, I think the RBC Canadian Open has really gotten short shrift as it relates to PGA Tour. So it's going to be an interesting situation.

0: situation to see how it's going to work out.
1: What was the single biggest takeaway you took from the tournament itself from a golf business point of view last weekend at the RBC Canadian Open?
0: Well, I think, you know, still the RBC Canadian Open is still trying to find itself. It's done a great job. RBC has put together, you know, played at our nation's best courses, St. George's, Ancaster, Shaughnessy type of thing. And they, you know, this is the second year at TPC Toronto at Osprey Valley, which isn't the best golf courses for our national championship or the RBC Canadian, in my opinion. And I don't think we can really afford to not go to our best courses. I think that's really critical. You know, anything less than our best isn't our best foot forward. So it's unfortunate for that, from my opinion, but RBC has done such a remarkable job with their ambassador team and their impact with the PGA Tour. I just hope that they're going to be able to come out of this as a Tier 1 PGA Tour event for the future.
1: Fast forward to this weekend, the U.S. Golf Association and the U.S. Open having a reputation for, you talk about playing on good courses, playing on tough courses. They certainly like to challenge the field.
0: Yes. Well, the U.S. Open, as does the Open Championship, does a rotation of the top best, you know, Pebble Beach, Wingfoot. This week they're at Shinnecock Hills in Long Island, which is just a wonderful, wonderful golf course. And of all the four major championships, the U.S. Open is the most brutal. It tests mental

0: and physically, 72 holes of golf. And even the person who's going to inevitably win this tournament tomorrow is going to get brutalized. It's all about the last man standing. And that's what I love about the U.S. Open. It's clearly the most difficult and, I might add, the most democratic golf tournament on this planet.
1: We're talking to Dick Zokol of the Canadian Golf Hall of Fame, author of Zokology, Change Your Perspective, Not Your Swing. You can get that at ECW Press. It was released and published on May 19th. Before we let you go, get back to the U.S. Open weekend, this World Cup weekend. There's so many moving parts in the business of golf, including where the heck LIV Golf goes with its funding essentially withdrawn by the Saudi Sovereign Fund, talking about the restructuring of the PGA Tour as we did a few minutes ago. This is the third of four majors. We've got the Open Championship, the British Open just around the corner. What is the single biggest golf headline from a business point of view going into the fourth and final round tomorrow here at the U.S. Open?
0: Well, in the moment, and this week, it's the U.S. Open, and what's going to happen? You know, will someone come out of the pack to be and win the U.S. Open? Kind of, you know, how Rye won the PGA Championship a month ago. So Colin Morikawa, Wyndham Clark, Matt Fitzpatrick, Xander Schauffele, is, you know, to see how these guys are going to do. Will they stand up to this brutal test, or will there be a new U.S. Open champion tomorrow afternoon?
1: Love it. Always love having you on the show. We'll hopefully be able to do something in advance of the Open Championship. Good luck with Zokology, your new book. Thanks for sharing all this with us, Dick.
0: Thank you, Tom. Thanks for having me.
1: He is Dick Zokol of the Canadian Golf Hall of Fame. Again, talking about the U.S. Open, which is the third of four majors. Now, very much, you know, overshadowed by everything that's happening with the World Cup, just coming off of the NBA Finals and the NHL Stanley Cup Finals. So it's not a typical year for the U.S. Open Golf Championship. And then, of course, you got the Open Championship just around the corner. The new structure, the new order of the four majors is so much better than it used to be. The Open Championship is where it should end. The U.S. Open is the second, the penultimate. And it's almost hard to believe that they went for so many years with that old format. Next up, the good, the bad, and the ugly practices in the business of sport with John Festinger of the UBC Law School, Chandler Fogden Lyman. He's next right here on the Sport Market, where we're rating and debating the bulls and bears of sport business.
2: It's time for another VRM and Yacht Draft Prospect Profile. Here's Joey Kenward.
3: Chase Reed is the top American-born prospect available in this year's draft. The 6'2" right-shot defenseman from Michigan is coming off two huge offensive seasons in the Ontario Hockey League in Sault Ste. Marie. As a point-per-game player for the Greyhounds, he was a league first-team All-Star. Plus, he led all blue liners in scoring when representing Team USA at the recent World Junior Championships on home ice. NHL Central Scouting has him ranked the top defenseman in North America. Now the only question remaining, how long will it take before Chase Reed has his name called out when the 2026 draft gets underway in Buffalo?
2: This draft prospect profile was presented by Vancouver Ready Mix and Yard at a Time Concrete. 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
9: I would say that the golf course and Scottie Scheffler's maiden attempt at winning the career Grand Slam was kind of like parallel path in terms of storylines pre-tournament. I will say really quick, just as I'm talking to you guys, Rory McIlroy has just made his second birdie in a row and is now leading the championship at 200 pars.
10: Adam Stanley talking U.S. Open golf on Halford and Brough on Sportsnet Radio in Vancouver earlier this week. It's the third of four majors. We just finished chatting, of course, with Dick Zokel of the Canadian Golf Hall of Fame, talking about the U.S. Open as the third of four majors. We've also got, of course, the Open Championship to round things out. As I was saying, there's no question that the PGA Tour is in a better place given the fact that the four majors are scheduled in the order that they are. And I completely agree with both Rory McIlroy and Dick Zokel that it would be ridiculous for the PGA Tour to downgrade the RBC Canadian Open into a tier two championship. It's definitely got to be in that tier one category. RBC does so much for the game here in Canada, but it's also one of the bigger PGA Tour sponsors, period. And that's why it would make no business sense. It would make no golf sense. It would make no television and corporate partner sense to do anything but ensure that the Canadian Open has a place among the Tier 1 events. John Festinger joins us in studio from Chandler Fogden Lyman from the UBC Law School to do some good, some bad, and some ugly. And John, first of all, let's go to the good, and there's a lot to talk about, including giving credit where credit's due, FIFA's television protocols. They're taking it, even though they've been strong for generations, they're taking it to the next level. You've basically got the focus on one match of at a time, as opposed to games being or matches happening at the same time. You've got upgrades in terms of game presentation, at least in

0: my view. I don't think they've ever done as good a job with the very simple, elegant, but storytelling graphics, the huge flags, the World Cup center circle, the circle as opposed to standard lines. That has all resulted in terrific television numbers, not just in North America and the three host countries, but around the world. Certainly, if FIFA knows one thing, and certainly we'll give them credit for knowing television better than any other international federation in the world.
1: Agreed that they do, and I don't want to minimize their achievements in terms of conventional television, because I think that they are real. But let me say this. They're building on a body of work that is very substantial, that includes the IOC, that includes the NFL, that include, you know, where, who have without question been the leaders and shown the way. So I think that's really significant. Secondly, and I'm sorry if this is going to come across as a little harsh, I'm far from convinced, and others may differ, that they truly understand the digital world as well as they might. I don't know that their social media presence is anywhere near as sophisticated as their conventional broadcast presence. And they have completely fumbled. I mean, one of the worst fumbles or own goals, if you want to use soccer parlance, ever in the history of the business of sports is how they mishandled their relationship with Electronic Arts over the FIFA soccer games, leaving them with essentially nothing. In terms of profitability, if they were a private company, everybody in the senior management suite, everybody in the C-suite would be fired without question, take no quarter, gone, gone, gone for how they handled their relationship with EA. So, you know, and I am a real doubter on whether their social media presence is anywhere near the sophistication of the NBA, especially, but also the NFL, and even include the NHL and Formula One in that, maybe at another tier. So I think it's a mixed bag, and that FIFA is tremendously strong, agree with you completely, on what are sunset technologies and not yet strong enough with emerging and emergent technologies.
0: I think what you're saying about streaming technology and the development of streaming platforms as part of the everyday, that's underdeveloped. Social media, I would also agree, is underdeveloped and doesn't have the same personality that some of the other leagues have done to engage new fans. But when it comes to that conventional television,
1: yep,
0: I'm not sure that anybody except for the NFL does it as good as FIFA does. And the results are spectacular here in this three-way hosting in North America. Of course, the game, the second match, Canada against Qatar, the 6-0 rout, 5.3 million viewers domestically, 11.7 million unique viewers in the aggregate numbers. But where, and those are numbers that are on the way. They still don't compare to the 10.9 million that the Jays and the Dodgers got for Game 7 of the World Series, but they're sort of tracking in that area. But where the real difference is global marketplace. The way FIFA structures its television deals in these other 200 countries so that essentially you've got not only the match live, but within a few hours, you've got rebroadcast same day. And that is what brings approximately a projected 175 million. This is when they say it's 104 Super Bowls, they're not actually far off.
1: No, I think in terms of conventional broadcast strategy, and I think this is saying something. First of all, I'm agreeing with you, but I think it is saying something that they have surpassed the Olympics. Now, you know, we can have a debate about when they surpass the Olympics, but I think now it is beyond doubt that they're doing a better job on conventional broadcast and maybe the best job that's ever been done. We can still have a debate about the NFL within North America, not within the world. But if you're looking at a worldwide platform in the business of sports, in conventional media, yes, FIFA's number one.
0: Let's get into the sport tourism impact of the FIFA 2026 World Cup in Toronto, Vancouver, in British Columbia and Ontario, and in Canada in general. We'll do that next here as we continue to rate and debate the bulls and bears of sport business on the sport market, including the Sport Market Radio Network and the Sportsnet Radio Network, including the Fan 590 in Toronto, Sportsnet 960 in Calgary, and Sportsnet 650 in Vancouver. How much of an impact has the immediate been on sport tourism in Vancouver and Toronto, and what is set up going forward to have Canada and the Canadian economy benefit more? We'll break that down next right here on the Sport Market.
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6: McKenna, few spins. Over for Jackson Smith, the defenseman. Back to McKenna. Little finesse, couple drags. Shoot, scores! Brilliant! Gavin McKenna, overtime game winner!
7: The point.
8: The name you'll probably hear first out of the gates on Friday, when the NHL draft becomes the second example of strong coordination and complementary programming between the NHL and the NBA. They did it by going shoulder to shoulder with their playoffs, like literally from the first Saturday in April right through to the Knicks and the Hurricanes winning on consecutive nights, the Larry O'Brien Trophy and the Stanley Cup, respectively. Now they're doing it again as they have, but they've tended to be Tuesday and Thursday. Now it's the NBA draft on Tuesday, the NHL draft Friday, Saturday. We'll be coming to you at special times next Saturday just to check things out on our X account at the Sport Market. That's THE Sport Market. Before we continue the conversation with John Festinger about the ups and the downs, largely up so far for the FIFA World Cup in terms of a World Cup that has to be regarded as probably better than expected in terms of product on the pitch, want you to save the dates of Wednesday, October 14th to Sunday, October 18th. So you can be part of a Denver Mile High sport experience. Thursday night football, primetime, Seattle versus Denver. Saturday afternoon, college football, Colorado versus Utah in Boulder, Colorado. Round trip transit, the game tickets. You can add on NHL and NBA action as well in the Mile High City. And you can do all of this through Uniqlo.

0: 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And again, you can find out all the information you need by reaching out to Neil at uniglobecarefree.ca. John, we were talking about how FIFA is the unbridled leader in terms of destination television for tournament events, just in the same way that the NFL is the unbridled leader for destination television in terms of its league, you know, essentially doing a series of special events dressed up as regular season games. FIFA has got that down pat. But the world is changing, and FIFA does have work to do on the digital and the social side. And I see differences. I see digital as things that are online on various digital platforms. I see social media as the Facebooks and the X's and the YouTubes of the world, where that there's that level of engagement. But you see them really as one and the same.
1: Well, I've got to agree with you that there are real distinctions, but they all emerge. You know, I sort of look at it as broadcast, your original streaming media, then the World Wide Web and what you call digital. And we can have a little discussion about where video games fit in, but I suspect they fit in under digital, even though they're interactive. And then
0: I see them as a third category. I see games as different than just normal social media, but the engagement defining success is the same.
1: Yeah, exactly. The interactivity. And then we get to the person-to-person interactivity of social media, which really started through websites. You know, because I'm a lawyer and I look at it through a legal and regulatory lens, see the laws and regulations as being pretty seamless and not all that different. And I kind of look at AI and go, oh, now we're really dealing with a different beast. And we're probably going to have a lot of discussions in the future as to how that fits in. But I think your essential analysis is correct. And I'll go further. The social media side is actually probably FIFA's weakest point. It's their Achilles heel. And I'm going to connect that to something you talked about last week. And that's the arrogance of FIFA. The dismissiveness, and you can't do social media properly unless you really, really value your audience and most importantly, respect them to give them the platform that you believe they deserve.
0: We're running against the clock here, but I just wanted to put out there the sport tourism side of this for Toronto and Vancouver and repeat a comment that made over the last couple of weeks leading into the tournament. It won't be just what's done in terms of hotel bookings this year at this year's event. It's what the various sport tourism promoters in Vancouver and Toronto and across the country do coming out of this. How do they use the tools like the Action Sports Network survey that had Vancouver number one, Toronto number two, Seattle number three? CNBC actually showing that Vancouver and Toronto have had only modest increases this year of 3.7% to 3.2%, but they are so well poised for bookings in years to come. The biggest market south of the border, Houston, all three Mexican markets have less tourists than they did a year ago. So I'll just repeat the fact that we do need to get to the future and see how the next couple of summers go before you can judge the full impact of the event. We'll get into more of this on the other side here on The Sport Market. You can follow us on X for more at The Sport Market, THE Sport Market. We're going to close out this hour, though, with a lighter side take on the business of sport.
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0: Tunisia fired its coach after the first match, losing to Sweden 5-1. I wonder who had a tougher flight, him back to Tunis or John Tortorella going back to Raleigh to get his clothes. Torts fired by Vegas after just a few months on the job. Reason? Underperformance. Only made it to Game 6 of the Stanley Cup Finals. And the Knicks won the NBA title for the first time since 1973. To give you an idea of how long ago that was, back then there was a crooked president in office, inflation was rampant, and the country was trying to get out of a mistaken war. James Harden was arrested and charged with carrying a concealed weapon in Houston. Police found the gun when they frisked his beard. And finally, all fighters made weight for the UFC Freedom 250 event. That's the first time that's happened at the White House for a while.
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4: It's hard to believe that there can be even more going on after a week in which the NBA Finals wrapped up with the heritage brand New York Knickerbockers winning their first championship in 53 years since 1973, playing in their first NBA Finals since 1999. Carolina Hurricanes the next night, capturing Lord Stanley's mug as NHL champions for the playoffs after a very decent regular season as well. Congratulations to Rob Brind'Amour, who now is in the books as a captain slash player winner of a Stanley Cup 20 years ago, and now as head coach of the Carolina Hurricanes. It'll be interesting to see the additional scrutiny that's placed on Tom Dundon as owner of the Hurricanes, given the severe cuts he is trying to bring to the business model of the Portland Trailblazers. He now owns the Trailblazers of the NBA as well. We've got the RBC Canadian Open last week, the U.S. Open, the third of four majors on the golf front this weekend, south of the border. But the big story is the biggest World Cup yet. 48 nations, 104 matches, three host countries, 16 host cities, and Canada angling for a berth in the round of 32. Barring anything wild and unforeseen, Canada is on its way to that round of 32. The question is, can they secure the victory in Group B? Can they secure another home match at BC Place? They'll do both by either drawing or defeating Switzerland on Wednesday in the third and final match from the group stage. And this has got to be bringing back amazing memories for a certain David Norman, who was part of the Canadian national team back in 1986, first year it qualified. That was slim pickings that year, but it was a team dominated by British Columbians. More than half of the team were players produced in British Columbia. And David, you probably have to look in your rearview mirror. Things were a lot different back in the days of the late great head coach Tony Waiters, those Vancouver Whitecaps, and the Canadian national men's team. Since then, this is the second World Cup that Canada's been at, and never before has Canada won points or garnered a match victory, but that all has happened in the last 8 days. Your take as a former member of the national men's team?
5: Well, I think, first of all, thanks for having me on, Tom. First of all, I think it's just pride and, you know, almost unbelievable from where our game has grown over this last 10 years. And looking forward, I don't want to look forward right now, but looking forward, some of our best players on this national team right now are our youngest players. So it looks like we've really got a rhythm now where we're developing young players. They're coming into national teams at under 15, under 17, under 20s, and then some of them moving right on to high-level professional teams, their club teams and great leagues in Europe. And then that just helps our team expand, and we're a legit team now that can compete with anyone.
4: What's your take as to how far this Canadian national men's team can go? Can it get beyond the round of 32 in your estimation?
5: Yeah, I mean, it really obviously depends on who you draw against. If Canada can come up with at least a draw against Switzerland, of course, then they're going to stay at BC Place. They don't have to travel. They're at their home stadium. We saw what the supporters were like in the first game at BC Place. So they'll have all of that on their side. But it really depends, obviously, on the opponent. Is it going to be a second or third place team that, you know, is highly ranked but didn't have a good run in this World Cup in their group stage? So I think it's a little bit difficult to say until we see who we're playing against.

0: But, and I say this, but I think this team can go out and play against anyone. I think they can really compete against top-level teams now. Not saying they can beat everyone. I'm not saying they're going to win against France or an England, who have both been exceptional at this tournament. But I think they can compete and be in the game. So, you know, everybody's waiting for next Wednesday for that game to end and see who we actually play.
1: We're talking to David Norman, former member of the Canadian national men's team from Mexico 1986, former member of the Vancouver Whitecaps FC, and one of the real good guys in the business of soccer. The expanded format, a lot of people concerned it was just going to dilute, but it's really been anything but. This has been a surprisingly strong tournament so far in its first week in terms of quality of play. Yes, there's been Germany versus Curaçao, 7-1. We know that they happen in a smaller format. Has the expanded format performed even better than you thought going in?
0: Yes, for sure. And I think you look at that German game, you look at Canada winning such a large, a large amount over Qatar. But when I first heard about it, and how many teams were coming? We had 24 in 1986, so it was even difficult to be able to qualify. But I have to tell you, Tom, I've watched 28 of the 32 games so far, and a lot of smaller nations, a lot of smaller countries, mid-table teams, I would call, that have been fantastic and really put out great performances. I would say so far, my favorite game was actually at BC Place, Australia against Turkey. They fought from minute 1 to minute 90, or maybe we have to say 96 minutes now, I'm not sure. And, would they, either one of those teams, have been here if the tournament wasn't expanded? And I think that Turkey is very unlucky. They're the first team that knows that they're going home with no wins yet. But both of their games were outstanding. I thought they played outstanding in both of their games. They got 3 goals scored against them and couldn't score a goal. But there's a team that probably wouldn't have been here if we did not expand it. So to answer your question, I didn't like it 3 months ago, 5 months ago, 2 years ago. But I've actually really grown into it.
1: Based on what you've seen so far, what will be the long-term impact on the game of soccer here in Canada and in British Columbia and in Greater Vancouver in particular of this hosting opportunity with 7 matches at BC Place, including potentially a couple more with the Canadian team?
0: Yeah, that would be even better, wouldn't it? I think as we've seen so far at BC Place, Vancouver in British Columbia, social media, the TV backdrop, pictures of the stadium, the Science Center. My wife and I went to the Science Center about a week before the tournament started. It was fantastic. And then you look at, social media, just hundreds of thousands of fans and visitors absolutely lauding Vancouver to the max that they can. And that's even without the third game being played yet. I think it's been a high success already with 4 games still to be played in Vancouver. But that always goes down, Tom, as you know much better than I do. The question is, does corporate Canada jump on board? Is Canada a soccer nation now, or is this just a quick blurb that goes away in a month and people forget about it and move on to their life and move on to other things? So for me, I'm a positive guy. I'm a positive supporter. I'm a positive former player. I think this is the time that soccer explodes, from player registration numbers to fan engagement, the youth level, provincial level, people watching our national team, and of course our 3 MLS teams. Hopefully 3 MLS teams still around for the future years. So it is a big question, and where does

0: that bar get raised to? I think it's been raised quite high. Can it stay there? Or can it stay close to there? And that's what we're going to see in the months after the World Cup.
1: And relating what you're saying about corporate Canada and corporate British Columbia, we've only got about 90 seconds, but I wanted to ask you something really important. As a former member of the Vancouver Whitecaps FC, as a big champion of soccer here in British Columbia, where do you think the Vancouver Whitecaps FC situation goes from here? To resolution that keeps the franchise here in Vancouver, or to the potential tragedy that would be a relocation out of the market?
0: Yeah, good word, tragedy. It would be a tragedy. I wish I could know more and say more, but it's just surreal to think that they'd be leaving Vancouver after seeing their attendance, how, you know, first of all, how long the club has been here. Then after seeing their attendance the past few years, the competitive levels, they're playing every tournament they play in, every cup they play in, the league they played in last year. They are a legit top team in the MLS. There's no doubt about that right now. So lots of discussions, lots of leveraging going on. Hopefully we know shortly, Tom, after this last game in the World Cup in Vancouver, or when the World Cup's over. They don't really have much time after that to move or to do something after that. Never been a better time to have a professional club in a top tier of our league in Canada and the U.S. And I'm very, very biased, obviously, but I see them staying here and things get sorted and organized.
1: You'd have to think that that can happen as a rabbit out of the hat, given how, let's say, unfathomable it would be to be a World Cup city without a heritage brand like the Vancouver Whitecaps, who've been here since the 1970s in one form or another. David, I really appreciate you taking time out of your schedule to be with us. Maybe we can do it again next week and get your perspectives as we approach the July 19th World Cup final. But thank you so much for doing this.
0: That'd be great, Tom. And again, thanks for having me on.
1: Hey, all the best. He is David Norman, former member of the 1986 national men's team that qualified for the World Cup in Mexico, and former member of the Vancouver Whitecaps FC. Next up, John Fester and I kick around the sport tourism side of the equation here for the Vancouver and British Columbia hosting of the FIFA World Cup. And we'll be joined by our panel, our buy and sell panel presented by Pastime Sports and Games. John Festinger, Aziz Rajwani, Nico Safalas, Zach Clark, and myself. All of that coming your way this hour, right here on the Sport Market.
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8: I'll tell you, always a good mood when you're a champion. Nick DeLaurier there, using the opportunity to say, hey, he's back for two more years as a member of the Hurricanes. And why not? They are the creme de la creme in the National Hockey League. After knocking on the door, getting to the Eastern Conference Final so many times without being able to convert it into what matters most, which is a Stanley Cup championship. It'll be interesting to see in a copycat league what aspects of the Carolina Hurricanes are brought forward, whether it's style of play, whether it's the emphasis on analytics and fresh new approaches to judging player capacity and player potential. And even just basically the approach to the regular season, where they didn't win the President's Trophy, but they were, for most of the season, a top three, top four team in the National Hockey League. Is that the key to, you know, not necessarily be a President's Trophy winner and expend that extra effort, but have a season that really sets the stage for the kind of 16-3 run that they had? 16 wins, just three losses, a dominant performance by the Carolina Hurricanes. And make no mistake, not to make excuses or not to suggest that the Hurricanes weren't full measure for the win, but the Montreal Canadiens went into that series with 14 games having been played. Eight had been played by the Carolina Hurricanes before that series began. We've got our buy and sell panel presented by Pastime Sports and Games just around the corner. But before we get there, just a little bit more on the sport tourism side of the FIFA World Cup opportunity here in Greater Vancouver and in British Columbia. It's interesting to note that Houston at 11.6% increase in hotel bookings this year, Dallas at 9.5%, according to CNBC, and San Francisco, Santa Clara, and the Bay Area at 8.8%. Those are the three host cities of the 16 who have seen the biggest increase year over year in hotel room bookings. Vancouver is at 3.2%, Toronto at 3.7%. But the real key is not bookings this year,

0: it's bookings in the future. And the more that sport tourism and destination Vancouver, destination British Columbia, sport hosting Vancouver, the more that they have to work with, the better it'll be for years to come. And there are experts suggesting that the government could make back a lot, if not all, of the money it's invested in terms of sport tourism sales in the years to come. You look at the Action Sports Network setting up the fact that Vancouver is the number one of the host cities in terms of visitor experience, Toronto number two, Seattle number three. That is exactly the kind of stuff you want to work with in terms of booking more conventions, filling out the shoulder seasons. And if that happens, it'll be obviously a big part of the success of this event. I've said since the beginning, the most important thing is the Canadian team. They are such a wild card. They go deep here and bring together a nation. People aren't worried about the 750, 800 million, the $1 billion plus. And that is what, of course, all those who've invested heavily in the tournament are looking for. John Festinger, you and I were talking about the sport tourism side of things. It's not just a present day thing. In fact, the present day is much less important than the strategy coming out of hosting the event.
1: That's exactly the point. It is the going forward part. And I want to add two things that bring together kind of the last segment with David Norman and the segment before that, when you were talking about, you know, the effect of international events on local tourism in Canada, and we'll bring it to local tourism in Vancouver. Don't forget about our domestic teams. Don't forget, when the Canucks are doing well, we get more people visiting. So in that lens, you know, you've been saying for some time that there's something in it for everybody if the Whitecaps stay. Something in it for the government, something in it for the Whitecaps. And you were right. This is one more sort of hopeful piece of the pie where there's real value. You know, I think I worry a little bit because I'm an inveterate worrier that this is, that the government is going to understand how important this is because you can't miss it with the World Cup here. But they're also, in a way, the most at risk. If they don't get a deal done, you know, you can see the opposition advertising. You know, I can even imagine it, and I'm not an advertising guy. You know, the government, the government lost the Whitecaps. What else are they going to lose for us? On the other hand, the point that you've been making for weeks is the Whitecaps have a lot to lose too, and that there's enormous...
0: And MLS has a lot to
1: enormous.
0: Lose.
1: And MLS, I worry about MLS. It's a different worry. I worry about Trump's influence on MLS. I worry about the North-South stuff with MLS. But the Whitecaps have a lot to lose. And so I think that's really important. The worry that I do have, and you will know this, you'll recognize this immediately, I don't think they think about Vancouver and Memphis. Like, I don't think they really care except when they do a nostalgia trip. So if the Whitecaps go to Vegas, I don't think they're going to think about us much. But right now, I think there's a lot to think about, and there's a lot to hope for, and there's a lot of potential. So let's hope that everybody does their job and makes this happen. I agree with David Norman that this is probably the best opportunity because we could all see how much soccer means to Vancouver, to British Columbia, to Canada, and to future tourism, which is the other point here.
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0: which is offering the third and final day of its one-for-one exchange. 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Aziz Rajwani from the UBC Sauder School of Business, Langara College School of Management, John Festinger from the UBC Law School, Chandler Fogden Lyman, our junior sport business correspondent, Nico Cephalos, checking out the Cavs and the Cubs as much as the Bulls and the Bears, and in the producer's chair, the host of Prospect Central, Zach Clark. Going to start with John Festinger. John, are you buying that Canada is one of the last 16 teams standing at the 2026 FIFA World Cup?
1: I was just debating this yesterday. Yes, I am buying it. They're obviously going to be in 32. I think they're going to win their first game. I just think, and a lot depends on draws and other things, but I don't think they'll get past 16, but I certainly am hoping they will.
0: Aziz Rajwani from the UBC Sauder School of Business, Langara College School of Management.
2: Well, it's a tougher question than I thought. But obviously, group of 32, they definitely make, because all they have to do is get a tie against Switzerland. And I think that I'm going to say yes for a mental reason. I've been saying on the show for years and years and years, Yogi Berra got it totally right when he said the game is 90% physical and the other half is mental. People look at that and say, well, a guy doesn't know how to do math. No, a half is mental. And what is the case here for the Canadian men's national team? They had one of their brothers injured and they've reacted. And the first thing I would have done, I don't know whether FIFA allows it, is to put a little 8 on everyone's jersey, whether it's on the shoulder, the sleeve, just a little 8 that they know that they're not just playing ordinarily for themselves, for their country, which is enough, but now there's extra. You're playing for Ismail, and you've got to, that can motivate you to achieve things that you didn't before think were achievable. So I say yes. And you know, my sister, when I was very young, told me, if you can imagine it, you can achieve it. If you can dream it, you can become it. And we have people that say, you know, some men see things they are and say, why? I dream things that never were and say, why not? Other people say, dream big or go home. In this case, I'm saying to the Canadian men's national team, dream big and stay home. You stay when you win this next game or tie, you stay in Vancouver, and there's a possibility, depending on what happens, that you may stay to play the round of 16 as well. So dream big and stay. Don't go home. Stay home.
0: We're here from Nico Cephalos and Zach Clark just around the corner here as we continue buy and sell on the sport market presented by Pastime Sports and Games. And in addition to whether they'll be left standing in the round of 16, our question for the panel: does this event, is it already there, or does it have the capacity to become the biggest Vancouver sports event of all time? We'll get into that with our panel just around the corner here on the Sport Market, where we're reading and debating the Bulls and Bears of sport business.
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9: Up next, he had his first 30-goal season. Scored a couple of big goals in the Stanley Cup.
10: Hey. I'm going to take this one.
9: Please do.
10: Mr. Spectacle!
11: Jordan Martinuk having himself a great time at the Carolina Hurricanes Stanley Cup victory parade, wanting to introduce Stechnikov, of course, one of the big performers during the regular season and during the playoffs as well. Zach Clark, those Hurricanes having a lot of fun.
12: Yeah, absolutely. It looks like a grand old time out there. Always one of the funniest things that now seems to be almost a tradition of announcing a signing halfway through the parade. It's happened a couple of years in a row now with Florida and Carolina. So the scenes out there are awesome. I'm happy for Carolina Hurricanes fans.
11: Let's continue our buy and sell panel presented by Pastime Sports and Games. Again, Burnaby Metrotown location is the site of the coin exchange. You bring a $5 Wilfrid Laurier bill, you'll get five gleaming new commemorative FIFA coins paying tribute to Vancouver and Toronto as host cities. That is all done through the Royal Canadian Mint in partnership with Partava Coins and Pastime Sports and Games. Zach Clark, will Canada, are you buying that Canada will be among the last 16 countries left standing, which means they need to tie or beat Switzerland and then win one more match to get to the round of 16? Are you buying that can happen?
12: I am going to buy that. I think that this is the best

0: Canadian team we've ever seen. I think that they've played some excellent, excellent soccer as of late. The offensive side of the ball is certainly high enough to compete with almost anyone at this tournament. I do question whether they'll go any further than that, but I think the round of 16 would obviously be the biggest soccer accomplishment in this country's history, and I think that is kind of the ceiling for this team, but it's also an achievable ceiling.
1: So just one little sidebar, one little tweak. Biggest men's soccer accomplishment of all time, given the gold medal in Tokyo by Christine Sinclair.
0: Of course, pardon me, that's what I meant.
1: Team. So I completely get that. Our listeners are like hawks. We want to make sure we're serving them every single step of the way. And it leads to something we'll get into in just a couple of moments, different perspectives on what is the biggest of all time when it comes to big moments. Nico Cephalos, our junior sport business correspondent. Are you buying that Canada has got the round of 16 in it?
2: Absolutely. When we look at this team here, the chemistry looks really good. And, you know, a lot of teams who've done well in the Euros, like Denmark and Greece in 2004, the chemistry is always there. And when I watch this Canada team, I see that chemistry. And deep down, round of 32, we're not going to play a really tough team. We're going to play a team like Korea or maybe Belgium. Those are some solid teams, but we're very beatable.
1: Aziz Wajwani.
3: As I said before, I think, you know, they're definitely, the 32 round to me is most definitely doable. It's not absolute yet because nothing's certain. That's why, that's the beauty of sports. You play the game before you just make all these predictions. But I think 16 is definitely doable.
1: So let's go into the next round and talk about what constitutes the biggest Vancouver sports event of all time. Are we there in the summer of 2026? Is it still second to Vancouver 2010 and the Golden Goal in particular? What has to happen for it to become the greatest and biggest Vancouver sports event of all time?
3: Well, I think if they get into the round of 16, if that's not a guarantee, for example, obviously if they tie Switzerland on Wednesday, they're into the round of 32, and that round of 32 will be played in Vancouver. But the round of 16 is if they go further, it still is not certain for sure. So if they get to that 16, I think you're getting up there with the Olympics. But the Olympics and the FIFA World Cup in Vancouver are a little very different. Pretty well all the events were in the Sea to Sky corridor, or most of the events were in Vancouver. Pretty all the events were in the Sea to Sky corridor. Here we only have 7 games of all of the games that are played. Anything with, that starts with a quarterfinal is going to be in the United States, quarterfinal, semifinal, final. So, but I think you're going to get a lot more engagement. That was a winter. I know that at that time the schools were out, things of that sort. University was even out. But this is summer sports starting next week. It gets even more hype or more joy from the younger group because I think they're out of school as of the end of this week. So it'll be great to see the kind of celebrations that we're having, and those celebrations that are broadcast domestically, nationally, bring a lot of attention to Vancouver. And you've got to say this, the TSN studio location and how it shows the beauty of Vancouver and how idyllic the city is, I think is a great exposure across this country.
1: Jack Poole Plaza, one of the places to be. Hastings, PNE for the Fan Festival. What North Vancouver is doing at the shipyards. You're starting to see a lot of things ramp up in a really big way. John Festinger, are you buying, or let me say, what are you buying has to happen for this to become the greatest Vancouver-based event of all time?
4: I thought that Pavel Bure's first game where over 200,000 Vancouverites were live in the arena was the apotheosis of sport in Vancouver.
1: Apotheosis. We've never had that word said
4: live. You know,
1: live
4: there's
1: here on the
4: always a first time.
3: It was the peak.
4: I regret to say it can't happen. Aziz gave part of it. These are preliminary rounds. You're not getting the whole event. Like, we had all of the Winter Olympics.
1: Vancouver Whistler owned the 2010 Olympic Games.
4: Yeah, we had the whole thing. But I want to add one other factor. Not everybody is a fan of every sport. What you get with the Olympics is a diversity of sports. You may hate downhill skiing, but you may love speed skating or ice dancing. And this is.

0: is all soccer. It's the world's greatest sport. I believe that.
1: The world's biggest sport.
0: And the world's biggest sport. I think it's both. But not everybody's going to be a fan. So for those two reasons, I think the Olympics remains the biggest sporting event ever in British
2: Columbia. And you're getting both genders, too. That does make a difference in people's viewing and celebration as well.
0: Great.
2: Olympics
1: the Canadian
2: was men and women.
1: Also yeah. won the gold medal yeah. the day before Sidney Crosby was yeah. set up yeah. by Jerome McGinley. Zach Clark, in the producer's chair, are you buying that this has the beginnings of something that could be the biggest Vancouver sports event of all time?
3: If we're talking solely based on potential, I think that the potential is there, but it would require a miraculous run from the Canadian men's national team to be able to elevate it to that status. Apotheosis, what a word, but I think that it would require that to happen for the Canadian men's
1: that
3: national
1: might have been
3: team.
1: John saying apotheosis might be the single greatest moment in the history of the sport market.
3: You know? Well, there you go. We've gotten some history made here, but I don't think it will usurp the 2010 Olympics. I think you guys bring up a great point that was, you know, hockey history for both the men and women's, the entire thing being here. Certainly as a kid growing up, I have it as, you know, the kind of best sports memory ever in Vancouver. I think that, again, if Canada was to make it super far or even win the World Cup, you could get there. But I think if we're talking realistic outcomes, it won't quite match the Olympics in my mind.
1: Nico Cephalas, a junior sport business correspondent. What are you buying on this front?
4: You know, the Olympics, that's definitely up there as number one. But the FIFA World Cup, biggest sport. And overall, you could just see the cultures coming in with Australia and Turkey and all those good teams. When I look at the Olympics, I don't see as many fans coming in to support their team like Australians did, like Turkey did, and I think it's unbelievable.
1: I'll tell you, it's going to be an interesting debate to have over these next few days, over these next few months. I believe that it still has a way to go to match Vancouver 2010 in terms of importance. Let me just use the word importance. Because when Sidney Crosby scored the golden goal in that gold medal match in overtime, it not only won a hockey tournament, but it essentially won the Olympics for Canada. And it transformed not just the city, not just the province, not just, but it transformed a country. Canada, in terms of high-performance sport, has had a swagger ever since 2010. It transformed our sport culture. It's still a winter sport culture in my books, but it was reinforced by the tremendous success story that was Vancouver 2010. In terms of biggest television events, most exposure that Vancouver has ever had, we're already there, guys, and it's only going to grow. The domestic TV numbers aren't what drives the sport tourism equation here. 5.3 million was the average national audience for Canada against Qatar. 11.7 million unique Canadians watched that match. It's the global television. It's what Americans are watching south of the border. It's what Mexicans are watching two borders down. And that is projected to be, when you include rebroadcasts, which is all part of the FIFA television strategy, contracted with its official licensees around the world in more than 200 countries, you're talking about 175 million. There's a lot of things that FIFA says and does that I don't particularly believe they do in exactly the most professional and modest of ways. But one thing that they do have right, this is 100 Super Bowls, and you've got 175 million people. I would argue that Thursday's match had more eyeballs on Vancouver than any other event in history. Does it mean

0: and you've got 175 million people, I would argue that Thursday's match had more eyeballs on Vancouver than any other event in history. Does it mean it's the most important or the biggest? Not yet. Guys, any just follow-up thoughts on this round of the sport market?
1: You know, on the impact on tourism, I know that you mentioned bookings, but to me, bookings is not the measure to look at. Bookings, obviously, yes, but the revenues. These rooms are going at much higher rates than you would in a normal. So although you're renting out more rooms, you're also getting much higher revenue. And I think John Horgan, when he made the decision to ultimately go with this, was also, I think, I don't know this for a fact, was because of the impact, such a negative impact that COVID had on the hospitality industry. This was an opportunity for the hospitality industry to regain its quote-unquote mojo. I'm pretty sure there was some consideration to that. How much of that was that consideration, I don't know. But the room rates are obviously through the roof.
0: We're going to have a couple of extra rounds of buy and sell to close out the hour, including

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1: It's time for another VRM and Yacht Draft Prospect Profile. Here's Joey Kenward.
2: Caleb Malhotra is one of the top Canadian-born forwards available in this year's draft. The son of Vancouver Canucks head coach Manny Malhotra shot up the draft rankings this year after a breakout season in the Ontario Hockey League. Standing 6'2", he led all OHL rookies with 29 goals and 84 points with the Brantford Bulldogs. Plus, he put up 26 more points in 15 playoff games. NHL Central Scouting has him ranked as the number one center in North America and sixth overall amongst all skaters. Expect to hear Caleb Malhotra's name called out very early once this year's draft gets underway in Buffalo.
1: This draft prospect profile was presented by Vancouver ReadyMix and Yard at a Time Concrete. Creamy concrete that gets hard quick and has a great finish that stands up to Vancouver weather. Go with Vancouver ReadyMix or Yard at a Time Concrete.
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0: CA. And if you're looking for Canadian jerseys in any one of the three color motifs, get to any of the four Lower Mainland locations of Pastime Sports and Games. A lot are sold out, but Ken Richardson and his team did a terrific job with advance ordering. So if you're looking for those Canadian team jerseys, if you're looking for T-shirts, scarves, Panini stickers, and more, Pastime Sports and Games is the place to be. Bonus round number three of buy and sell. Will the NBA have a ninth different team winning the championship next year, the Larry O'Brien Trophy? Or will it be one of those who have won, the eight different teams that have won the last 8 years? Zach Clark in the producer's chair and also the host of Prospect Central.
1: Why not? Honestly, given the parity that we're seeing in the NBA, you've mentioned it, eight consecutive years of different champions. Why not add another one to that mix? I think especially given the fact that there are several teams who have not won in the last 8 years that are incredibly competitive.
0: The Dallas Mavericks might be part of that. I don't think they're part of these last 8 years, if I'm not mistaken. So we'd have to make sure it was obviously not a repeat performance. But I do think the Mavericks would be... the San Antonio Spurs.
1: You're definitely right about the Spurs. Yeah, they have not won.
0: So there you go. You can have Wemby winning, and that would be nine.
1: Exactly. And to be fair, the Mavericks also, although it seems a little less likely, but hey, if you're a big Cooper Flagg guy. Anyways, I think that it's perfectly realistic. It's maybe the biggest sports league in the North American continent right now that it has the most parity, has the biggest chance of yet another new team being the champion.
0: You know, I'll tell you, you know, NFL has built its business on parity. NBA was being viewed as all about super teams. Only one team can win. That is not what the last decade has been. Nico Cephalos in the junior sport business correspondent hot seat.
2: With the new salary cap rules, it makes it really difficult for teams to keep their core together. And when I've looked at the past years, it just seems like there's always a new team that just... always better. And you look at the Spurs, personally, I think next year they're probably going to get it done. OKC is always in there too. So for me, definitely a new champion.
0: Well, I'll tell you, you go into the season with, you know, three, four, five, maybe six teams that have the potential to win, which is good stuff for the business of the NBA. Guys, we've just got a few seconds. Aziz Rajwani, John Fessinger.
3: I think it's going to be a new team. It's going to be the OKCC, Oklahoma City, Canada. Alexander, obviously, in my opinion, is there. I mean, he didn't get to play with his Scottie Pippen. Michael Jordan without Scottie Pippen, Jalen Williams wasn't there. And I think if Jalen Williams is healthy and hasn't suffered any, you know, his game is still at that same level, I think OKC is going to win next year. So I say no, it won't be. But it's been a big streak. The only team that's repeated is the Golden State Warriors in the last about 13 years.
0: John Fessinger, what are you buying?
4: Ordinarily, I would say it would be a repeat winner, but for Wemby, I think it will be a new winner because of San Antonio.
0: We've got like literally 20 seconds, one-word answers from the panel. Non-traditional hockey market wins the Stanley Cup again next year. Zach Clark?
1: Yes.
0: Nico Cephalos?
2: 100%.
3: I'm going to say no.
4: Montreal Canadiens win, so traditional market.
0: There we go. You can, if you enjoy rating and debating the Bulls and Bears of sport business as much as we do, follow us on X at the Sport Market. That's THE Sport Market. It's been a wild and wacky hour. We've covered a lot of ground. We'll close things out with a lighter side take on the business of sport.
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6: World Cup, first win in history for Canada's men's team. Dude, where's my Qatar? Killer whale, 6, minnow, nothing. All it was missing was a Louis Pasaglia extra point. But Canada didn't wear rouge like Will Smith, Tommy Lee Jones, and Johnny Cash. They were the men in black. Mexico won the Los Angeles Derby 1-0. Koreatown versus East LA. What a great World Cup so far. I'm watching the India-Tibet match right now. Thrilling. It's 3-3 heading into the second half meditation break. Brazil is always among the favorites going into any World Cup. Brazil is a country name made up of combining two words, bra and Zil. Zil is a Portuguese word.

0: 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And that's just the dudes.
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4: What a week it's been. What a way to usher in summer, which of course officially gets started on Sunday, tomorrow. This is the first weekend of the summer, and it could be a summer defined by some pretty special stuff here in Vancouver and in British Columbia. What with the FIFA 2026 World Cup in full gear, two matches having been played at BC Place, five more to go. Toronto has had two matches. It's got four more to go for a total of six. 13 matches in Canada by those two host cities. And we've seen a 1-1 draw and a terrific second half performance by Canada against Bosnia-Herzegovina to earn the first point, World Cup point in Canadian history. Now, at BC Place on Thursday, we saw Canada 6, Qatar 0, a 6-0 rout. That was the first win ever for a country that was there in Mexico in 1986 and in Qatar in 2022, now poised to advance to the round of 32. The only question is, can they win Group B and advance to the round of 32 at home at BC Place in Vancouver? And if that happens, it will happen with either a tie or a win against Switzerland on Wednesday, it will set the stage for that wild card effect of the national team. And I've been saying for weeks that, yes, listen, it's a mega event. There's going to be criticisms. What is an Olympics or a World Cup without construction delays, budget overruns, any kind of negativity, environmental concerns? It's just part of the territory. But so much of that goes away with the first striking of the ball, and that happened a week ago. From a Canadian point of view, it'll transform into a real positive, potentially transformative experience if the Canadian team can get to not only the round of 32, but to the round of 16. We can't imagine the impact that'll have and the inclusive impact that'll have given soccer's multiculturalism, given soccer's globalism, so to speak. So a lot still to happen, and it would be a pretty historic summer indeed if any of those things happen. I'll tell you, the expanded 48-nation format has so far over-delivered. Yes, there's matches like today's thrashing of Sweden by the Netherlands, 5-1. Canada's 6-0 victory over Qatar. The 7-1 German victory over Curaçao. There's the odd route. But for the most part, this has been very engaging, very entertaining soccer. A terrific product has been put on the field. And so if I'm FIFA, I'm looking at this saying the 48-nation draw has already gotten off to a good start and already is a success. But you've got, of course, now an extra round of knockouts. Never before has there been sort of a so-called round of 32. And that will be where all eyes are focused. So far, Vancouver getting benefit from a lot of positive feedback, positive experiences in terms of just how beautiful the city is. The Action Network saying that it is the best of the 16 World Cup host cities in terms of visitor experience. And I'll tell you, that kind of PR, that kind of testimonial will help set the stage for the next decade of sport tourism.

0: 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We've got a lot of ground to cover, including our weekend extra with Sun Sports, a check-in on the headlines in this morning's edition of the Vancouver Sun. We're going to get to Joey Kenward of Canucks Connected to get his take on his World Cup experience, a very emotional World Cup experience for him Thursday at BC Place. And also, we're going to get to the Sport Market Pitch, our sport business proposal of the week presented by Chambers Plan Employee Benefits. But let's start with the headlines in this morning's edition of Sun Sports.
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0: Aziz Rajwani, John Festinger, reviewing the headlines in Sun Sports, focused on Aziz Rajwani, who'll be pinch hitting for John here on our special edition of the Sport Market. 1 week before the NHL draft takes center stage here at Sportsnet Radio, the NBA draft on Tuesday, the NHL draft Friday and Saturday. We'll be with you on Sportsnet 650 first of the morning, and then split shifting till 2 o'clock, 4 o'clock p.m. in the afternoon on that Saturday. And we'll have advanced another week forward in the FIFA World Cup. Aziz Rajwani joins us from the UBC Sauder School of Business, Langara College School of Management. And I got to tell you, the upside of the Canadian win against Qatar is self-evident, but the downside is certainly there. And you can't separate the high of the historic win from the low of the very unfortunate injury to Ismail Kone. I believe, and as I mentioned in the Bulls and Bears in the pages of the Vancouver Sun and online at vancouversun.com, that Ismail Kone of Saint Laurent, Quebec, could still wind up becoming a most important contributor to this Canadian team. And you've got to believe that Jesse Marsh and the sports psychology team and the other support, athlete services support, are, you know, trying to get the most out of the team for them to have, not as if they need another reason to perform at the top of their game, but have another reason to do so, to be inspired to do so, to dedicate this to Ismail Kone.
3: Well, I mean, you look at what happened. Nathan Silva comes in, takes the free kick, and there's a goal. And what does he do right after? He goes back to the sideline, grabs his brother's quote-unquote number eight jersey and holds it up for all the fans to see that, as I've said before, if they need anything to motivate them even further, it's the fact that now not only are they playing for their country, which in and of itself is enough motivation, but they're also playing for one of their brothers who's fallen. And, you know, this is a part of sports. This happens in sports all the time. Tavares goes up to the Olympics, gets injured. This and that happens. It's a constant that you might get injured. Even when they were winning by such a margin, in my personal thought, and I don't go on social media, hey, take some of those players out. You're at four goals. That's all you need. Take some of those players out and protect them, put other people in. And just, even if it's only 4-0, just stay
0: and
3: with
0: them. And you wound up doing some of but you could have done
3: I know,
0: more.
3: But yeah. right away, that's the first thought that's going through me. So it's a huge loss. It's a huge win, but it's an opportunity to get some extra motivation and to play for one of your players. And I think that is something that takes them over the hurdle.
0: It's a terrific story by J.J. Adams on the section page of Sun Sports and online at vancouversun.com. Of course, Canada's huge win coming with a big loss. Patrick Johnson, also on the section page of the sports section and online at vancouversun.com, going deep and behind the scenes on the Jonathan David World Cup hat-trick, the first by a host player since 1966, a 60-year span there. And I'll tell you, there was criticism of Jonathan David, but boy, did he answer that in a big way with not one, not two, but three goals, Aziz.
3: And once again, that's mental. Builds your confidence. I mean, after you didn't play that well in the game against Bosnia, and when he didn't play that well, rather, in the game against Bosnia, you kind of feel down. So this was perfect for him to get that initial strike.

0: right away, you could sense that, you know, that's transformed him, and he kept coming, and the opportunities were there because they were up, obviously, one man, and then they were up two men. And I've been at a two-man disadvantage with the Vancouver Whitecaps against LAFC in last year's MLS playoffs, and it was amazing goaltending that allowed Vancouver to win that game. But that was a memory that was flowing through my mind as I was watching the game with when Qatar only had nine men.
1: Robert Tchaikovsky deals with the Mike Babcock issue, one of the real tongue waggers in the business of NHL hockey. We've also got Rob Longley talking about the break that the Canadian national men's team is taking after its breakthrough World Cup victory. A disappointing Friday night for the BC Lions in Hamilton. They're, you know, obviously going to hope to turn to Touchdown Kelowna to help turn things around with home games on the road, so to speak, in Kelowna against both the Edmonton Elks and the Calgary Stampeders. All kinds of other real good stuff. Herb Zurkowski talking about the Montreal Alouettes, a pretty inspirational storyline that's must read in the pages of Sun Sports. A lot of headlines. If you haven't already done so, pick up your copy of the Vancouver Sun, the hard copy of the newspaper, or get online at vancouversun.com. Now it's time to throw you this pitch.
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1: This week's Sport Business Proposal is about use of television ratings. And it is a memo to people in the business, to journalists, PR communicators. Is the pitch being to be consistent about how you describe your television ratings? And the gold standard is always average viewership. That's what always should come first. So for the Canadian game against Qatar, for example, on Thursday at BC Place, the average national audience, which is the real key go-to, was 5.3 million. Now, some on the promotional side of things, on the corporate side of things, went first to the aggregate of 11.7 million. That was the unique number. That's the cumulative number of people who watch at least a minute of the game. Make sure that you're not confusing fans who are consuming the information. And the best way to do that is to be consistent. And if you need to, use all three major platforms: the average national audience, the aggregate national audience, and the peak audience. Peak audience tells you about the most important events and things that happen during a game, including big comebacks, tremendous plays like OG Anunoby's incredible and extraordinary basket to turn a almost certain loss by the Knicks into a win. That is this week's edition of our Sport Business Proposal, is to be consistent and make sure that you're explaining, whether you're FIFA, whether you're a National Hockey League, whether you're a television network, that you're explaining this is the average number, this is the cumulative aggregate number, and this is the peak number. I'll tell you, that's important for sport business geeks like myself, but also for a lot of others who love the business of sport and who love sport and business and the intertwined connection on the business of sport. That is this week's Sport Market Pitch.
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13: Liam Ladds will collect. Dennis, oh, nice job to hold that onside. For Malhotra, front, he scores! It's his first in the Ontario Hockey League.
14: That was the first in the OHL for Caleb Malhotra. Will his name be called Friday in the NHL draft? That goes Friday and Saturday here on Sportsnet Radio and on Sportsnet from coast to coast to coast with Manny Malhotra's son, Caleb Malhotra, being one of the most popular, at least, predictions as to where the Canucks go as part of this rebuild and how they stock their next generation of players. Joey Kenward, of course, knows how big a deal it is for the Canucks in rebuild and how much it means.

0: means for Canucks fans to see where the new leadership, the new hockey operations department takes the team, beginning with the draft. But it's also in a week in which Canada will play Switzerland with the opportunity to clinch victory in Group B, which would keep Canada in Vancouver at BC Place for the round of 32. And we'll start with the match that got them there. 6-0 victory over Qatar last Thursday at BC Place. Joey Kenward was there. And Joey, we've talked about this. Such a special experience. And especially you, given your career arc, given that you've been a both hockey and soccer guy your entire career, it must have been almost surreal for you to be there at BC Place, and you had to pinch yourself to say that, you know, remind yourself that you're at a World Cup game.
1: Yeah, and it, even, you know, a few days after it's happened, it's still tough to put into words what that day was like, both inside and outside of BC Place. Like, the doors and ticket locations, they open 3 hours before kickoff. So the game was at 3 o'clock local time. I made sure I was through the gates at about 12:15, not because I wanted to beat the rush, just because I wanted to get a feel for everything that comes with being at a World Cup match, because that was something I had never experienced before and quite honestly thought I would never get the opportunity to do in my lifetime, in my home province, in the city that I call home. And it was just a fantastic, fantastic day. And from the moment you walk into the stadium, and then as you get closer to kickoff, the seats start to fill up, and then the teams walk out, and then the national anthems get played. And then when that opening whistle goes, that's when the script really starts to get written that nobody could anticipate. And I don't think anybody going into that match, whether as a fan, a broadcaster, or the players on the pitch, I don't think anybody was expecting the game to play itself out the way it did. Had a little bit of everything, a lot of goal scoring, a lot of discipline, you know, a lot of highs, a really unfortunate low. And then after that really unfortunate moment that occurred when Ismail Kone wound up breaking his leg, that after a hush really came across the crowd and everybody was feeling low, that when the game resumed and Canada scored a couple of more goals and doing it in a very dramatic fashion, that it just ramped the energy back up. And then when Jonathan David capped off the 6-goal victory with a hat trick performance, you know, that just had everybody feeling good when the final whistle was blown. So really, and I know I said it's tough to put into words, and I did just say a lot of words there. It's still just, when I look back on it, a day that I'll never forget. I really won't. It was such a pleasure to be in person for it. And I know for soccer fans in this city, this province, and this country, it goes down as probably the biggest soccer moment in our nation's history, especially for the men's program, which is now in a position they really, really feel confident in.
0: Canada and British Columbia and Vancouver has hosted big events like the British Empire Games back in 1954, Expo 86 in 1986, the Vancouver 2010 Olympics, the FIFA Women's World Cup in 2015 here on BC soil, and of course with a lot of BC, with several BC players winning the gold medal at the Tokyo Olympics in women's soccer. Certainly, we all know how important and transformative Vancouver 2010 was as in making Vancouver a host Olympic city. But does this World Cup have the opportunity to become the biggest Vancouver-based sports event, or at least partially based in Vancouver sports event in history?
1: Absolutely, and probably will be with a bullet. And that's not to take a thing away from any of those unbelievable sports moments that our city and province have hosted in the past. You and I were fortunate to be feet on the ground as members of the general public, but also as the media during the 2010 Winter Olympics. And that was unbelievable. But we never at that event or any other event in our city's history have had the, what I call it, Canadiana feel for a fan base going into a game like we did this past week in the match that Canada played host to against Qatar. And that was the lead up to the first ever win that Canada's ever had, not only on home soil.

0: the World Cup, but at the World Cup tournament itself. I can only imagine what the crowd is going to be like now, anticipating the team having an opportunity to play a very good opponent, not to take a thing away from Qatar, but they're not in the class that Switzerland's in. So this is now a big step up in class and a big step up in the moment, trying to solidify a spot into the next round of the World Cup. And if the weather's good and it's midday and not a cloud in the sky and they're expecting temperatures to be outstanding in the lower mainland, if you've seen all the videos, you've seen the photos, if the crowd was like it was last week for a match against Qatar, it's going to be a lot bigger and a lot more emotional, I think, when the parade to BC Place gets underway in preparation for a noon kickoff next Wednesday, our time.
1: I've said it for weeks now that the single biggest wild card is the Canadian men's national team. If they're able to do what we're talking about right now, get to that round of 32, which is almost certain at this stage, win Group B, host at Vancouver, that round of 32 match, and get to a round of 16, that's where the story still has to be written. And that's where the opportunity is, because the deeper the Canadian team goes, the deeper and broader the legacy of this hosting opportunity.
0: Absolutely. And you know what? And the same goes, what I'm really pleased with through the first two matches for each of the host cities, they've all collected points. USA's looks really good in their group already, Tom. Convincingly, two victories in two matches. Mexico's done their part down in that country to take advantage and be the first team in the tournament to officially progress on to the second round. But Canada, you're right. If they can get at least a point against the Swiss, and I don't want to look too far ahead. I really don't, because there's so much that can happen in 90 minutes of a World Cup match. But let's say they do, and barring an absolute travesty elsewhere around the group, that Canada moves on to the next round, that just ticks off so many boxes for the sport and the men's program moving forward. And then the trickle-down effect, as you mentioned, after that, the popularity in the sport, the viewing audience, not only locally but nationwide, it's just going to elevate that team and that sport to another level that it's never been.

0: been at before in our nation's history. So a long way to go. Let's just get through that match against Switzerland, and whatever happens, happens. But then look ahead to see what is a place that Canada's never been before at this tournament, and that would be playing in a knockout stage match on the biggest stage in the world.
1: We've only got about 90 seconds, Joey, but I wanted to ask you about the other big ticket item coming up this week. You've got the NBA draft on Tuesday, and for Vancouver Canucks fans and British Columbians, nothing bigger than the NHL draft Friday and Saturday. Your take as to what we will likely hear from the Canucks in terms of whether it's Caleb Malhotra or going in a different direction, but certainly either way, this is helping to build the future Vancouver Canucks in a big way.
0: There's no doubt about it, and it's been a long time since the club has picked this high in the NHL draft. And let's be honest, when we're talking about a sports week of anticipation in this market, when we're talking about not only the NHL draft and who the Canucks are going to choose at number three or whatever moves the team may make to maybe collect more picks or bring in other players through transactions, you throw that in with a Canada match at BC Place, like, has there been more anticipation in the Vancouver sports market in one single week than maybe Game 7 of 2011 when the Canucks were going after a Stanley Cup final? I don't think so. So when you're thinking about that, this is just a fantastic week ahead for sports fans. No matter whether you're a fan of hockey or soccer, this is big, big business, especially for the Vancouver Canucks. And who are they going to take and who are they going to call out? I've got no idea, because you know what, Tom? It's a high, high octane group of players that are available to go spots 1, 2, and 3. And there's no real consensus number one overall pick. There really isn't. So whoever the Canucks take, and maybe more importantly, whoever the players get selected before Vancouver picks, it really won't surprise me. Make no mistake about it. The Canucks are going to get a fantastic prospect for their future plans. And if you're a Canucks fan, that's all you should be hoping for, whoever gets called out on Friday night, third overall.
1: It'll certainly be a big week ahead for Sportsnet 650, Vancouver, Sportsnet Radio, for shows like Zach Clark's Prospect Central. This is like one of the most fun weeks of the year to be a hockey fan, and certainly we'll be able to compare notes next Saturday at this time. Joey, thank you so much for everything. Thanks for sharing the World Cup experience that you had on Thursday. Hopefully lots more still to come.
0: Oh, and there's lots more goals to come. I'll tell you what, think about this. We're just over a week into the tournament. And more, sure, there's more games, and I know you've talked about that, there's more teams. We've already had over 100 goals scored combined in the World Cup. Let's hope for a few more, and Canada's helped their cause with that total. Let's see if a few more in the Canada offering coming up next week at BC Place.
1: Of course, that one match against Qatar, they scored more goals than in their previous seven matches all together. So that's, again, something to dedicate to Ismail Kone as the team goes forward. Have a terrific rest of the World Cup weekend.
0: You got it. Thanks for having me, Tom.
1: He is Joey Kenward of Canucks Connected, the host of Canucks Connected of Sportsnet Radio here in Vancouver. Next up, it's the bottom of the hour. We're going to go around the horn with Steve Ewan of The Province and theprovince.com, and then we're going to finish strong with our closing bell commentaries towards the top of the hour. A lot more rating and debating the Bulls and Bears of sport business here on The Sport Market. But before we let you move on to the rest of your weekend, if nothing else, save the date, October 14th to 18th, for a Denver Mile High experience. 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
17: Way to go, Jarvis!
18: Right.
19: Proud of you, kid.
17: Thank you.
19: Way to battle.
20: Thank you.
17: Way to.
18: Thank you.
17: Way to go,
18: thank
17: Warrior.
18: You.
17: I knew we had a Warrior.
18: Okay.
17: Let's go! Come on.
18: Awesome.
17: We did that. Hey, awesome. We did that.
18: Yeah,
17: we did that.
18: You did it.
17: Let's go. That's it.
18: Long time, baby.
17: I love you. You know that.
18: Thank you so much.
17: You know it.
19: Unbelievable, kid.
18: Thank you, Roddy. Thanks
19: couldn't
18: for believing in me.
19: No, you did it. You did it.
18: I appreciate
19: couldn't
18: it.
19: Be prouder of you.
18: Thank
19: couldn't
18: you.
19: Be prouder. Awesome. You deserve it.
21: Rod Brind'Amour and the Carolina Hurricanes mic'd up for the very emotional celebration moments after the Stanley Cup was won. And of course, Rod Brind'Amour doing so.

0: 20 years ago as captain of the Carolina Hurricanes, now doing so as head coach of the Carolina Hurricanes. Big shout out and congratulations to Logan Stankoven of Kamloops, one of the real stars of the NHL playoffs this year for the Carolina Hurricanes. Of course, he was traded from the Dallas Stars to the Carolina Hurricanes and certainly came up in a big way indeed. Best of luck, of course, to the whole Kamloops community when Stankoven is able to take the cup into Kamloops to celebrate at some point later this summer. We always celebrate having Steve Ewan of The Province and TheProvince.com here on the Sport Market so we can go around the horn with him. We'll probably be very focused on all things soccer, and I'll start with that, Steve. Your take on the way the city is responding and the province is responding to the Canadian national men's team and the FIFA World Cup hosted at BC Place. History made earlier this week, 6-0 victory by Canada over Qatar, its first ever match victory in World Cup competition. How far can this go in your eyes?
1: I just think they're a team that's got some, has everyone behind it. You get the sense they enjoy playing together. You get the sense that there's a chemistry and a culture there. And I think we've seen in all sorts of sports that those are powerful things. And I think being in Canada and having that fan base cheering them on has to be a bonus. So you do think that maybe this is a team that's got a little bit of a run in it, at least. I think to expect them to go super deep might be, that's a big ask, but I do think they're going to obviously put on a show, and they're going to be a handful to knock out of this tournament.
0: Don't at all want to settle for second best and know how important goal setting is. But to me, a round of 16 would be absolutely epic and historic for Canada.
1: Oh, completely plausible. Yeah, I think that is a very viable spot for them. And you wonder what that would do for the game in this country. We could stop right now and you could wonder how much better the game in this country is going to be because of what's happened so far. So I think to get to the round of 16, I think would do wonders for hopefully both the men's and women's game.
0: I've been saying for weeks that the Canadian national men's team is the single biggest wild card about this hosting opportunity here in British Columbia. Obviously, a lot has been invested. Canada will invest north of $1 billion in this opportunity for Vancouver and for Toronto. But the deep performance of the Canadian national men's team will go such a long way to making this an event, quite frankly, that was worth the investment, not just from a sport tourism point of view, but from a Canadian unity point of view, a bringing together a point of view. And I wanted to ask you if that could also apply to the Vancouver Whitecaps FC, if they continue to show that success here and continue to cultivate the Vancouver market as a World Cup city, you'd have to think that it might help take any kind of rescue plan over the goal line here for Major League Soccer and for Greg Kerfoot, his ownership group, and for the Vancouver Whitecaps long term.
1: I think there's steps there. I think you have to show that the fan base is invested, which we've seen, and sponsors would have to realize that supporting the Whitecaps makes them money. I think it's that simple. I think that's where we're at. I don't think it's about getting more people into the building, but I do think it's about getting more sponsors involved and getting a title sponsor for BC Place and getting more people advertising about the Whitecaps and getting more people excited about White and Mueller and all these different guys, Berhalter. So I think people excited about soccer, it would be good for business for companies. I think that's where this thing has to go.
0: Where do you stand on the biggest sports event of all time question for Vancouver? Can you get there? Are we there already? What's your thought?
1: No, I

0: I think it was a great moment, and I think it's a moment we're all going to remember, and I think it was a great unity moment. I think all those things are true. I have a hard time looking past 2010. I have a hard time looking past the mile, the Miracle Mile. I think this was a prelim game against a smaller country. I think it's great, and I think it's a big, big event. But greatest event of all time in Vancouver, I think, overlooks some of the things that have happened here before.
1: Including, and I know it wasn't Canadians getting past the quarterfinals, but the 2015 FIFA Women's World Cup as well.
0: Yes.
1: We can't forget that. In my Bulls and Bears column in the pages of the Vancouver Sun and online at vancouversun.com, I basically say what you're saying, that it might be the biggest event from a television point of view that we've seen in terms of global reach, 175 yes. million or more eyeballs, pairs of eyeballs on Vancouver and BC Place. But in terms of importance, we have to remind ourselves that the Olympics were multi-sport, both genders, very inclusive, and certainly not only won a hockey tournament for Canada, but essentially won the Olympics for Canada. That's going to be a hard one to displace in terms of, open quotes, importance, close quotes, won't it?
0: I'm 100% on board with you. I think there's some recency bias here that, you know, people are excited. And again, I think it was amazing. And I think to see everyone so excited, particularly in this era where the first five or six stories on, you know, the nightly news are kind of bad news, right? I think to see people happy and see people together, I think is great. But let's not forget some of the things that have happened here before.
1: We're talking to Steve Ewan for another couple of minutes here on the Sport Market. Steve, Vancouver Canucks go into their first draft under the new leadership of Henrik and Daniel Sedin, Ryan Johnson, and the three assistant general managers, head coach Manny Malhotra. Could possibly see his son Caleb Malhotra announced by the Canucks on Friday. Your take as to what we should be looking for.
0: I wonder if San Jose is going to trade out of the number two spot, and does that lead to someone taking Stenberg? Does it lead to someone taking a defenseman? I'm not 100% sold on it's going to be Caleb at the three. It wouldn't surprise me if they took Stenberg at the three. I know that there's this idea that you need to draft for need, and center's a big need. They struggled last year. They've got needs all over the ice. So I wouldn't mind seeing them take a Verhoeff or a Reed or you know, a Carroll's. Like, I think another defenseman would do them well. So I think they're going to end up with a very good player. They're going to end up with a player that's going to be a big part of their future. I just don't know if it's Caleb.
1: Obviously, to each their own, and each hockey operations department will have its view. But to me, when it comes to the drafting, you can't go wrong with best player available, no matter what your needs are, because your asset either way is going to be more. Hey, the BC Lions need some more assets. They need to get this injury bug under control. How surprised are you that they're 0-2 at this stage of the season with Touchdown Kelowna coming up the next two weekends?
0: Surprised, disappointed.

0: Okay, but both offense and defense have had their moments where they've struggled. So they've got some work to do. Big ask when you're missing four of your best pass catchers. So it'll be interesting to see what they do as far as the roster, both in terms of getting defensive backs and getting receivers.
1: We've talked Whitecaps. We've talked Lions. We've talked Vancouver Canucks. Vancouver Canadians, of course, loving the summer months here of high A-League baseball. Their parent club still looking to get some consistency. But to close us out, Steve, the Vancouver Golden Eyes certainly have more talent and depth now than they did even at the beginning of the week.
0: To get Caroline Harvey, who's maybe the best player in the world right now. I think you see various surveys and various polls, and she was the MVP of the Olympics. And to have her, you know, join a team that's got Sophie Jakes and Sarah Nurse and Emerson Smashmeyer. This is a team that is dramatically better than it was 10 days ago. So I think there's reason to be excited. I think Harvey, you've seen Bobby Orr comparisons, which again, I'm not a fan of going over the top like that, but it does tell you of what she's capable of and the kind of player she can be. And I think it's exciting times for women's hockey. I'm a little bit, I think expanding to four teams was too much. I don't know if there's a talent there. But the other side of it is people are excited about the sport and the league, and it's going to do, you know, get some more eyeballs on the sport. So I think it's a big year coming up for the Vancouver Golden Knights. They have to be a playoff team. I with that roster and looking at the other rosters, I can't see them not being a playoff team.
1: Steve, really appreciate, as always, having
0: you
1: on.
0: You're a playoff guy, Tom, as always.
1: Hey, listen, thank you. Hey, enjoy the World Cup weekend. We'll compare notes again next Saturday.
0: Okay, we'll talk soon.
1: He is Steve Ewan of The Province and TheProvince.com. A quick closing bell commentary next, right here on The Sport Market.
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8: Marcus Nordmark is so skilled. I mean, this is a guy that, you know, has top 15 talent in this class. There are some concerns elsewhere, but in terms of like what he can provide, he is a very good offensive skill player.
9: That was Anthony Donati talking about Marcus Nordmark, a potential draft pick for the Vancouver Canucks to consider at 24th overall, son of former Canuck Robert Nordmark, part of those late 70s, early 80s Canucks teams. Just want to touch on this NHL draft, guys. Don't judge prospects too early. Every year, we see people reacting on social media to NHL draft picks. You don't want to be one of those guys who is commenting on Cale Makar going fourth overall, saying this is one of the worst draft picks in history. Hey, let prospects pan out. You never want to count your chickens until they're hatched. Give it a few years before you make up your mind on whether the Canucks did a good or a bad job.
10: He is Zach Clark. I'm Tom Mayenek. We're both happy to have had you along for the ride here on this soccer edition of the Sport Market, Rating and Debating the Bulls and Bears of Sport Business. Of course, we've gone much beyond the World Cup of Soccer as well, but it's going to be a big week ahead. And my closing bell commentary is we saw in 2010, what the Vancouver 2010 Olympic and Paralympic Games did to bring the province together and, quite frankly, bring a country together and give itself some swagger that it might have never had before. We've got an opportunity here to have much of the same, not only much of the same unification, but much of the same outcome in terms of sport tourism potential for the city to already promote an existing destination that is one of the most beautiful in the world, but to fill things out. And the FIFA World Cup and the television reach have opportunities to do that in spades for Vancouver and British Columbia. Yes, it's an expensive proposition for individuals. Ticket pricing is expensive. It's been expensive for the government of British Columbia to invest. But the wild card performance of the Canadian national men's team could very much take us to a point where it is at worst a break even. And if you've got a break even financially in terms of economic impact, then you've got the aspirational and inspirational spinoffs that come from just having seen Canada do so well. It will go a long, long way to making this one of the biggest, if not the biggest, events in sport history in this province. Again, a lot of storytelling still to come, but the opportunity is there, and it depends on how far the Canadian team will take us. You've been listening to us rate and debate the Bulls and Bears of sport business on the Sport Market.
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8: It's time for another VRM and Yacht Draft Prospect Profile. Here's Joey Kenward.
0: Gavin McKenna is one of the premier forwards available for this year's draft. The 5'11 left winger from Whitehorse, Yukon has been

0: John, and that was exactly what happened in the eighth inning. 5 runs scored to kind of, you know, take control of that game to that point.
1: Russ in Toronto on the text line says, Vlad's game-tying single has to be his biggest AB of the season. So happy to see he came through. I got to think a lot of people were in that moment thinking, please, Vladdy, please, just give us literally anything. And hey, I mean, this comes after a series in Boston. Now, I recognize, and I said this earlier in the week, that beating the Red Sox and sweeping the Red Sox, I should say, is definitely something you can hang your hat on. I think to a certain extent, right? Because the Red Sox are a bad baseball team and they're one of the worst teams in Major League Baseball. And I think just a lot of stuff that's even off the field happening in Boston that has led to where they're at right now, in addition to various injuries, right? So, I mean, they fired their manager. It's just pretty chaotic at Fenway right now. So I think it's good you got the series win, and it's even better that it was a sweep. But so I want to see the Jays continue to have results like that against better teams before I'm ready to say they're back. You know, we're back, right? But within that, I think you can take away smaller things, right? I mean, Vladdy had the 2 runs, even though one of them was a bit of a blooper, but 2 runs in, I think, the middle game of that series. He had the home run over the monster. Mm-hmm. And now he has a big moment here. I mean, maybe he is, in fact, starting to just get back to where we're used to seeing him, and along with that could come some more consistent power.
0: Yeah, I mean, he looks more comfortable. He looks more confident, and it looks like he wasn't in that at bat particularly trying to do too much. He was just trying to move a guy along and keep the line moving. And so I think that you have to take that if that's what he's going to give you. And I think that, yeah, it's another step in the right direction, I think, overall. Yeah. And Vlad's the type of guy that would say he's more concerned with winning. And in that moment, he did his part, and I'm sure he's happy to have that individual success. But I think most of all, he's going to be pleased with the fact that they were able to come out and come back from a deficit in this game and put up a really impressive win. And, you know, I know the Cubs aren't the Dodgers by any means. Like, they have had their own struggles this season, but considering what happened yesterday in the afternoon game yesterday, really tough game for the Blue Jays, considering that they probably knew they weren't going to get necessarily a long inning from Patrick Corbin, just given his history.
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3: 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Marsho on the track, leaps, and he makes the catch.
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2: 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My name is Matty Rose from The Big Show with Russick and Rose here in Calgary, and I'll be hosting this program once again. Over the next 2 hours, we have our two Sportsnet NHL draft specialists throw on their general manager caps and journey throughout the first round. Who goes where? Who goes when? What needs do these teams need to address? We'll have the answers for you over the next couple of hours. So let's introduce you to our analysts. Today, picking first, we have Siam Cosentino. He's been covering junior hockey since the late 90s and a key member at Sportsnet. You see him throughout the season as well. Hello, Sam. Welcome aboard, sir.
3: Yes, sir. Looking for that meal when Books and I get to Calgary next over at Atlas. Can we hook that up?
2: Without a doubt, can we hook that up?
3: Oh, let's go. Problem.
2: We have Jason Buchla of the Pro Hockey Group as well, former director of amateur scouting for the Florida Panthers. Hello, Jay.
4: Good day, sir. I'm happy to be here, sitting across the desk from Sammy here to go toe-to-toe in the mock draft.
3: Rosie, do you know we got boxing gloves on right now? And we're really taking that pose. Yeah, like it's a heavyweight fight. Like it's a big bout in Vegas.
4: Sammy got all oiled up. He's got the Vaseline on his cheeks.
2: He's been doing a fast, losing a whole bunch of weight, slimming down for the weigh-in.
3: Yeah, I'm trying to, well, slimming down to try and get in the suit for Friday, Saturday.
2: Everything's just so much smaller after I don't wear it for multiple weeks. I don't know what the craziest thing is. Shrinks in my closet and not in the

0: Wash. Like I said, you can see the boys on the desk throughout the entire season. You can read all their stuff throughout the season at sportsnet.ca. And they're going to be doing the heavy lifting for us June 26th and June 27th at the NHL draft. Just how excited are you guys? This is kind of your time of the year. We're now, you know, at time of recording, just a little bit over a week away here. How is the excitement level for both of you? I'll start with you, Jay.
1: Well, I mean, this is my Super Bowl, Sammy's Super Bowl. So the amount of work that we put into preparing for this event to try and present to the listener and the viewer as much information as possible on background. And then, of course, the foreground, too, which is me, the actual the hard line approach, I guess you could say, the prospects and what they're going to provide to organizations. This is all about the day for the kids. I'm really looking forward to it as usual. This is a fascinating draft class, a lot of depth. So
2: I love it because, you know, Books and I have really found our groove where he kind of keys in on the hockey side, and I can look a little bit more to the anecdotal side and chip in with some hockey stuff once in a while. And it didn't really take us long to find our groove when we started working together, but I think we're sort of at our peak now, like the yin to the yang. And then I look at the draft class, and it's really cool, right? Because you got two wingers at the top. Those are both late birthday guys. Then you got this Chase Reed mixed in with a four other kind of top-notch defensemen, three of which are right-handed. So that throws a nice twist into the mix. And then, you know, at the top end, it's a little void of the number of centers that we're normally used to seeing. And so that adds a lot of intrigue for me as well, because if you get down, you know, into that 7-8 spot, and you're thinking, wow, positionally we need a center, and there's so much to debate between what defenseman might be available and what center there is. So I think in the top 10, like, we're going to have a blast here. And that's what excites me the most. I mean, I don't want to jinx it, but I would love to see a little chaos.
0: We got four segments. We're going to be going through all 32 selections in the opening round. We'll have some notes on the trades for you that have landed some of these picks in their current team's hands as well. A couple of things. Last year, Jay went first. He projected Matthew Schaefer to the Islanders, nailed it. In fact, between the two of you, you had 26 of the 32 players in the opening round correct, and you had five what I call perfect picks. When you get the player, position, and team right, Schaefer to the Islanders at 1, Carter Bear to the Red Wings at 13, Braden Cooch to the Canucks at 15, Will Horkoff to the Kings at 24, and Henry Brustevich to the Flyers at 31. That's a pretty good little job we did last year.
1: It's always fun to be sort of right. Is that? You said five out of 32. I'll take that. You know what?
0: Yeah.
1: This one here, it's going to be more difficult to land exactly where this year, Sammy. There's going to be a lot of chaos, as you mentioned, so...
2: Who's going to be the first D off the board? Is it going to be Reed? Is it going to be Carls? Is it going to be Verhoeff? Right? Like, those are all fair and could be anyone. And then I think about the first center off the board. I mean, I strongly believe it's Malhotra, but man, after the combine, Viggo Bjork's going to give him a run. It's going to be fun to watch the positional juggling for sure.
1: There's a long time NHL veteran player. I'm talking north of 12 years in the league, who played on Team Sweden at the World Championships here. Recently just concluded the men's worlds, and Bjork and Stenberg were both on the team. And he was absolutely flabbergasted how good these two kids were. And he actually said that they could have played in the National Hockey League last year with how buttoned up they were as in the room, how they present themselves. And Viggo Bjork at the combine, massive personality this guy is. Like, he's full of you-know-what and vinegar on top of the way that he plays. And that's you know, I really like that about him.
0: Okay, so I don't want to take too much time away from diving into the actual picks, but I did just have a couple of questions for you guys. We've kind of gone over the depth of the draft. Sammy was talking about some of the different positions available at the top and maybe a bit of a tier after that top 10. Are you guys seeing any trends as to where these players are coming out of this year, be it a particular program or a particular league that has an exceptionally strong crop this season?
1: Well, the Western Hockey League is locked and loaded as a league in terms of the amount of players that could be selected in the first round. I think that stands out when I start going down my list here. And Sweden's U18 team and U20 group, like, Stenberg aged out. He's a late birthday, so he was a part of the U20. But that Swedish group that's coming through, Stenberg, Bjork, Alexander Command, Elton Gustafsson, Hermansson. you know, Hackinson, William Hackinson,
2: yes,
1: this group.
2: Love him.
1: One thing that stands out with this this specific group and this group of Swedes coming through, to a man when we interviewed them, how dialed in are they? Like, super competitive, really focused, great fitness, winners. Like, all they want to do is win championships. And you can see why on the U18 stage and on the J20 stage, they're winning championships right now, because that wave coming through in Sweden right now, they're programmed the right way.
2: If I'm looking on the whole, though, I mean, you know, I still think a lot about the OHL. I think about, you know, Chase Reed. He's come out of nowhere. Really good story there. He's a top five guy for sure. Then you get down the list. Belchez, really interesting, fascinating character with the injury. Suffered on March 3rd. Where does he fit into all of this? You got Klepov. You know, he comes out of the USHL. And then for the first time since 07, leads the OHL in scoring as a rookie at 17. Patrick Kane, by the way, was the last guy to do that.
1: Pretty good.
0: Okay, so it's time to start drafting some players. Now, we should mention how the order got determined, because the draft lottery really did change the trajectory of this draft. As someone in Calgary, not a great result. The Leafs win the first overall pick, moving up from fifth overall. They had an 8.5 chance to win the lottery. The Sharks win second overall. They move up seven spots from ninth overall with a 5% chance. The Canucks, Blackhawks, Rangers, and Flames all move down two spots. The Kraken, Jets, and Panthers all move down one spot. So before we start with the picks, maybe just a thought on how the lottery, once again, just like last year, really changed the trajectory of this draft.
1: Fascinating for me. You know, with the noise that was surrounding the Toronto Maple Leafs, basically throughout the back half of the season, for sure, maybe the whole year. It never seemed like it was settled this year in Toronto for whatever reasons, and they have a brand new regime coming in. What a stroke of luck to have the first pick land on your lap. I just about fell off my chair when it happened at home when I was watching it. And I've been at the top of the draft. We've selected at the top of the draft, and it's exciting, and it's also it's
2: a little nerve-wracking.
1: It's nerve-wracking, but you know what? You take control of the trajectory of a lot of teams' strategies right away, because depending if you go this way or that way, and we have that situation on our plate right now. If you go, you know, Stenberg McKenna, for example, it upsets the apple cart for everybody right away with their draft list. Toronto, just a stroke of luck to be in that chair.
2: For me, I take a little bit of a different twist on it. So that's a show that I've taken a lot of pride in working on the last couple of years, and working with Steve Mayer, the NHL, the commissioner, and the deputy commissioner, to try and find what works best. For me, I was really excited that I think they hit the nail on the head this year, right? All the suspense, you had the, you know, you could watch, and before it's announced, you could see which numbers popping up out of that hopper. And I think the network did a really good job identifying, here's what needs to happen for your team to win the lottery. And then, of course, it turned up Toronto. You know, I grew up in Toronto. I grew up watching Matt Sundin. You know, I've known John Chyka since his last, trip in and around the league. So it was kind of neat to be a part of that, I guess. And then to see the stone-faced Mike Greer, who won the second lottery and moved up nine spots, just sit there like he was going to get a coffee.
1: Like, no big deal.
2: Yeah, no big deal. I expect this to happen. I'm like, come on, dude.
1: That's the spot that this draft could go right off the rails.
2: I couldn't agree more.
1: It could go a variety of ways. You can't draft for need, though, in the two-hole, Maddie. You have to draft the best player available. And we'll get to that discussion here shortly.
0: Well, pitter-patter, you guys have led us right into it. Let's get this thing underway. We'll start with picks 1-8, and then we'll take our first break of the program. But on the clock, it is the Toronto Maple Leafs. And acting as general manager for the sake of the exercise is Sam Costantino. Sam, you are on the clock.
2: Well, this one's not going to take very long. I got Tommy John surgery picking up the phone here. Welcome to Toronto, Mr. John Chyka, the Toronto Maple Leafs select with the first overall pick in the 2026 draft, Gavin McKenna of Penn State. Looking at McKenna and watching him grow throughout the year, really good second half. When he came into this year, the way I looked at him was a guy that had to produce Fantilli or Celebrini-type numbers. And so we saw in the first half that didn't happen. All right, is this guy elite of the elite? Is he a Hobie Baker guy? Like, what is he? Then he goes to the World Juniors. He puts up 14 points. He gets his confidence back. He goes back, plays a much better rounded game, still with some deficiencies for sure, and puts up a ton of points at that Celebrini-Fantilli-type level. He gets announced as one of the top 10 finalists for the Hobie Baker. And then has to make the very difficult decision as to whether or not to go play for Canada at the Men's Worlds or go and prepare for the NHL Combine. He chooses the what I thought was the

0: more difficult route in going the combine. And then he shows up there, Books, and you could tell he's been working. Like his upper body, yes, he's still slight of frame. Of course he is. He's, you know, he's just 18 years old. But like, he is a guy for me who looked like he took that time and took that decision to heart. And with a burr under his saddle said, I'm going to prove everyone wrong that I made the right decision there. And he absolutely killed it at the combine physically. Now, mentally, he sits down with us in the room. And I thought there might be some powder keg ability there to blow up, go off the rails, get pissed off about the conversation, and not one bit. He wasn't rattled. He wasn't concerned. He sat there, he answered all the questions like a pro. And the thing is, like, I had the opportunity to go sit with him for another 20 minutes for NHL Network and do a similar type interview where we dug more into the background and UConn and his family and indigenous roots and so on. And my goodness, was he ever thoughtful and really well-versed. So think for me, when I look at kind of the finishing touch and what this pick looks like, it happened for me at the combine, physically and the ability to present himself as a pro.
1: The 2 pounds that he added between the end of the year and at the end of his season, pardon me, in the combine were clearly, his body has changed. So it wasn't that he put on a ton of weight, but he's changed his body. So he's clearly much stronger. And he needed to show up at the combine prepared because of the fact that it sounded through the grapevine like he had an opportunity to go play at the men's worlds. And if he did, you know, he would have been going head to head in a lot of people's eyes with the Stenbergs and the Bjorks who were there playing, the Smiths even. And he decided to go a different route, and good choice by him. His interview with us was outstanding. And I put him on the spot, Rosie. I really did.
0: Yes, you did.
1: I was very honest with him. I told him that I have Stenberg ahead of you in the draft class. You know, give me a reason why I should change that. Why should you be ahead of him? And he was very forthcoming on a bunch of different things. I had some live viewings on him at Wisconsin and at Michigan State this year, and I pointed out some things at Michigan State that I thought he didn't do very well or that were areas of concern, if you will. But then I gave him kudos. I said, but here's in the second half of the game, second half of the year at Wisconsin, here's something I thought you did exceptionally well. So 30% improvement on his overall detail. He took it and he said, yeah, here at Michigan State, here's what I was still learning to do and I needed to do. And by the time I got to Wisconsin, the back half of the year, I was starting to adjust, and he was great. So you got I have 1A and 1A at the top of my draft class. And it's just your taste of the day. They're just different players. That's all. They're different.
2: Number two, it's the San Jose Sharks after they win yet another lottery. And picking for the San Jose Sharks is Jason Bukala.
1: The San Jose Sharks are going to shock the National Hockey League. And with the second pick overall, are excited to select from the Prince George Cougars defenseman Carson Carlos. So here's the why. We kind of built into it a little bit with the trade leading into this discussion and the fact that they have the pick at 27. What are they going to get at 27? What are they going to get at 27? Something pretty good. They're going to have a choice for a forward in that slot as well. Yes, they have some, you know, on the left side, they got Dickinson there, Sam Dickinson. And some people are going to say, well, why not Chase Reed, the right shot? Kesselring will insulate. There's going to be some other movement that they'll make there on the free agent market. I just think that knowing what I know about the San Jose Sharks, that they are going to value building that infrastructure on the left side.

0: power play, all those types of things. But it's also the character. And I feel like Carson Carls might end up being the closest version to Macklin Celebrini on the back end, the way that he's going to be prepared to be a National Hockey League player. So when you're building your team infrastructure-wise, the tone of the group and the character of the group, the compete of the group, all these other guys are great players. Reed's great, Verhoeve's great, all these guys are great. In the pit of my stomach, I feel like that's the fit for them.
1: Yeah, fascinating stuff. And then the conversation is going to come up about Sam Dickinson. What do you think about him? Does that change his trajectory or anything like that? So that's the next part of the conversation based on what he was coming out of the London Knights, power play guy, so on and so forth. I don't know if I see him as a PP1 guy at the NHL level.
0: Dickinson? Carls. Oh, Dickinson. Yeah.
1: I don't think so. And is Carls that guy? Yeah, maybe. But he's a general out there. Like, when he gets out on the ice, he's saying, hey, you go here, I'll go there. This is what you're going to do. This is what I'm going to do. Like, and he's ready. Like, at puck drop, you see he's in that stance. Like, he's kind of ready to go at all times. He's a fascinating guy, and you're not going to get cheated on work ethic, that's for sure.
2: Top of the draft has to be best player available. So you have to convince yourself he is the best player available. But I know Books has had him. Did you have him number one? I know you've had him as your best defenseman in this draft at points over the year.
0: Yeah, I have him right now at 7 the end of the year because I valued in my team building. That's different when I'm building my list compared to, you know, being that team. But I did have the right shot guys ahead of that. I'm talking about the San Jose Sharks here specifically, and that's the only reason that I went that way.
2: Okay, number 3 overall, we have the Vancouver Canucks, worst team in the NHL by a long ways, and they end up picking 3 because of the draft lottery. We have Cause up to make the pick.
1: The Vancouver Canucks select Ivar Stenberg. So this situation here presents in a lot of different ways for me. You know, we talked about having a 1A, and the two things pop out for me, and one in particular. So World Juniors, absolutely brilliant. You know, even as a year younger than most of the rest of the tournament, he was dominant there. And I mean in every situation, hunting pucks, backtracking, defensive awareness, getting to the net, working along the wall, stopping, changing pace. All of those things were present in his game. And so now I'm watching the men's worlds, and I'm like, I'm looking down. I'm like, is this a tape from the World Juniors? He did all the exact same things against men, not to mention the historic numbers he put up, you know, behind the Sedins in terms of point production for a draft eligible player in the SHL. I'm looking at Stenberg as a guy that I'm not necessarily worried about the wing, because I think he can still drive play and make others around him better from that position. And so there's going to be no thought for me to move him to center ice. He doesn't want to do that. He's comfortable playing where he's playing. He's got the NHL bloodlines with his brother Otto, selected in the first round by St. Louis in 2023. This is my guy, and as tough as it was for me to pass up on Malhotra, the other idea behind it is now I don't have to worry about what might become a room dynamic if dad's the head coach and son is sitting in the room.
0: Stenberg's the best player in the draft for me. He's the most complete player in the draft.
1: I would agree.
0: Okay, he's the most complete player in the draft. And I'm on record, and I know a lot of people have been semi-upset about it, but it's not that I don't value a McKenna, because I do, but Stenberg, he just plays a more complete game, the way you just described it. And his trajectory from going back even a couple of years ago, like, he just never goes away, Sammy. He gets better and better and better. And you just see the fit every step of the way. So this is How's this one for you? Could he unlock, unless when we go to air here, and I hope that this doesn't happen, could he unlock Pettersson in the middle of the ice?
1: Yeah.
0: He's going to go to the NHL next year.
1: Yeah,
0: Stenberg's playing.
1: Yeah.
0: He's ready to go.
1: Yeah. When you come into a situation where the Sedins are at the head of your organization, there's going to be a comfortability there.
0: Sure.
1: That's going to allow this guy to walk in and not worry about some of the things that people might be worrying about, the pressure, the market, this and that. He's just going to go and be able to play hockey, and you're going to see a really good hockey player.
2: This puts an interesting little press here on the Chicago Blackhawks, who are at number 4, because, you know, they have Connor Bedard, they have Frank Nisar, they were able to get Anton Frondell over at the end of last season too, and the two best forwards remaining are both centermen. Jay, where are you going with the Blackhawks here at number 4?
0: The Chicago Blackhawks are excited to select center right winger from Djurgården, Sweden, Viggo Björk.
1: Ooh.
0: People are going to say why. I have Malhotra. I'm splitting hairs here, too. This is like 1A and 1A for these two guys in the middle of the ice. The thing about Viggo Björk at 5'9", 180, whatever, 1 pounds that he weighed in, call him 180 for now at the combine, he can play center and he can play the wing. So you got that versatility out of him there.

0: I don't see Malhotra. I think somebody else would have to move to the wing. I think Malhotra's a centerman all day long. Like, I think that's what he is. I'm not, anybody who plays center should be able to play the wing. That's why you see in big world events, guys move from center to the wing, and they generally can make those types of adjustments. I give Bjork a chance to play beside a Nizar, beside a Bedard, these types of players right out of the box. And you see how it goes. Highly competitive, can be deployed in all situations, dog on a bone, huge personality. So he's going to be different than a lot of what the Chicago Blackhawks have there. They do have some big personalities, like Frank Nizar. I love Frank Nizar, Frank the Tank. Like, remember our interviews back in the day?
1: Yeah, great.
0: This kid's great. But, you know, Bedard is what he is. Frondell is a totally different Swede than Bjork, totally different. Is there some surprise in that? Potentially. But I also think that Frank Nizar, honestly, I think that he can be a winger. I do. He's such a burner that I see Bjork maybe moving in there and Nizar shifting to the wing.
1: Bedard, Bjork, Nizar. Do you worry a little bit about the overall size of your group of forwards?
0: Not a chance. Okay. No, not a chance, because they don't play small.
1: Yep.
0: And Bjork coming out of the combine had there's 100 guys there. He had the 12th longest reach, like his arms and stuff like that. So he's 5'9". So imagine it this way. Think about it in reverse order. You're 5'9", and you want to be 6, right?
1: Yeah.
0: But you're 6, and you got 2 inches, your arms are 2 inches shorter than Bjork's.
1: Right. So what are you?
0: Your puck, your stick's getting, if you're stick on puck, you're getting there, right? Yeah. He's leaning complete player. This guy's a hell of a
1: really
0: player.
1: Good.
0: Like, would you, if you're Chicago Blackhawks and, for example, like if Seth Jarvis came on the board right now, would you say, oh no, I don't want Seth Jarvis because I'm the Nizar and Bedard? Of course you wouldn't, right? You'd say, yeah, I'm grabbing that guy.
2: Then you get into number 5 here, where it is the New York Rangers. So we have 3 forwards off the board and 1 defenseman. Sam, what are you doing with the Rangers pick at 5?
1: The New York Rangers are proud to select Caleb Malhotra from the Brantford Bulldogs. The New York Rangers look at the center ice position. They take the NHL bloodlines. They take arguably the best center. You can probably debate between him and Bjork and get a guy who plays a well-rounded game already. Plenty of room for physical growth. Probably 20 pounds and another inch or two to add on to that almost 6'2 frame now. So the New York Rangers are taking Caleb Malhotra.
2: Well, this puts the Calgary Flames in a very interesting position with 4 forwards now off the board and 1 defenseman. Jay, you got the first of the Flames picks in the draft. They have another one coming up late in the first round, the Vegas pick. But here at 6, where are you going with the Calgary Flames?
0: The Calgary Flames, with the 6th selection in the 2026 NHL draft, are proud to select from North Dakota, Keaton Verhoef. Keaton Verhoef goes to the Flames. Best player available still on my list, for one thing. But that's not how the Flames are looking at it. The Flames are looking at it this way. They have a Zane Parekh on the right side there, and he's going to be the whirling dervish. He's going to be the power play quarterback. And he's a wanderer. He's like an offenseman, right? Like, he's a 4th forward out there. You can pair Parekh with Verhoef. Like, Verhoef can play the left side or the right side. But what you get out of Verhoef is, you want some offense? I can provide offense. He's 6'4". He's 215 pounds. You want him just to be kind of a two-way shutdown guy, like he played for Canada at the U18s at the end of the world. 26 minutes a night with no power play, captaining that team. And he challenged himself, guys, at North Dakota this year. He's

0: a 17-year-old going. If he would have stayed,
1: a young 17-year-old.
0: If he would have stayed back in Victoria, this year, he's got over 30 goals. Okay, yeah. He's got over 30 goals, and I don't know what how many apples he's got, whatever. But everybody's talking about how he can rip it from distance and beat goaltenders and run a power play. Or when he gets it in the middle of the ice and there's a lane, boy, oh boy, he's shooting it through the Zamboni door. You know, like, he really rips it. So I think that he's a future captain. I think he's part of a leadership group.
1: He's going to be an igniter in this draft class, period, because there are points in the year where both Books and I had him as our number one guy.
2: Yeah.
1: So if you can get this guy into your system, right shot D, with size, some offense, can defend, my God, you've hit a home run here. And I think those guys are foundational pieces for organizations. And I still believe that Veroff can be that guy. Did you feel, Books, like when he came into our interview room, did you feel like he came in with a chip on his shoulder?
0: 100%.
1: Yeah, okay. Yep.
2: So that leads us into the seventh pick. Two more picks in this opening segment. It's the Kraken at number seven. Sammy, what would you like to do with Seattle's pick here?
1: The Seattle Kraken are proud to select Chase Reed, defenseman from the Sault Ste. Marie Greyhounds. And here I'm looking at a guy who, in an organization that just seems to be a little blah, I think this guy, the dynamic ability that he brings to the table as a sizable right shot defenseman, is something that I'm going to be really hanging my hat on for a new wave and a new style, to endear fans to the way we want to play. Quick, fast, up-tempo offense. Create from the back end, transition, all of those things. And I think Chase Reed is the guy to help usher in this sort of new wave for Jason Botterill moving forward. The thing that maybe impresses me is the fact that he doesn't really give up a ton defensively. And to consider the fact that the journey he's taken, also very impressive for me. When you have the Western Conference OHL coaches voting him one of the three best defensive defensemen in the conference,

0: his journey. Never once deterred by being cut from the USHL, never once deterred by going to play in the Knoll in Bismarck and in the middle of North Dakota, knowing that at some point he would work his way to his opportunity. Shows up at Sault Ste. Marie's doorstep. Andrew Gibson's off to the World Juniors, eventually gets traded, and he fills that spot basically perfectly. You know, point per game.
1: Absolutely.
0: A little bit more in a point per game this year, missed some time. But then you go to the World Juniors, and all of a sudden the U.S. team, which always has some issue taking CHL players, welcomes this guy into the fold. Cole Hudson gets hurt. He's running their power play. He's putting up points at the World Juniors. And literally a full year ago, the guy was in the Knoll.
1: And that matters. That matters to NHL clubs. But he has programmed himself to persevere. So yeah, he's going to be able to achieve different things earlier in his career.
2: Okay, so Chase Reed goes to 7. He's been mocked way higher than that. That feels like a steal for the Kraken at that position of the draft. And that leads us into the Winnipeg Jets with the 8th selection. Jay, you have the last pick of our first segment.
1: The Winnipeg Jets are proud to select from the Prince Albert Raiders right shot defenseman Daxon Rudolph. Daxon Rudolph just looks like a Winnipeg Jet to me. Like the big body, right shot. Not only
2: played in PA,
1: played in PA. He's already, you know, he's already got that in his blood. And for some of us that have been fortunate enough to scout the Western Hockey League and go into PA, it's a hard place to play. It's a hard for the opponent to come in there and play. But I always love guys that come out of PA, because let's think about some of these guys that came out of there. I don't know, Leon Draisaitl, pretty good. You know,
0: Caden Gooley, Josh Morrissey.
1: It's not like that in every town, but when you play for the Edmonton Oil Kings, you're in a big city, you're in a metropolis. You know, it's different. So, but getting back to Rudolph here, fellas, listen, 28 regular season goals, 9 in the playoffs. 37 tucks, all right, over 100 points, over 100 penalty minutes, and a plus 41. Like, come on. That's, you know, you got the truculence, you got the offense. You want to play fast, I can play fast. You want me to just be a guy to track a puck and move it efficiently, I can do that. The one thing I would say about, and we're already starting to get into that area of this draft class, that the one thing Rudolph will have to make adjustments, and even Verhoeff has to do this, is when they attack to defend in their zone, from, if you can imagine a right shot defenseman, he starts from his crease. Okay, just imagine, and the puck spills to the half wall. So the hash marks on the half wall. The route to get there, you need to be able to push that play up towards the blue line, okay? Because if you attack on a straight line, you lose your size advantage, and smaller skilled players, especially in the NHL, they slither down the wall, right? And then they engage on a cycle play. And so there's going to be some things that he's going to, and he talked about that actually at our meeting with him. He says, you know, I'm trying to improve my routes and my containment. And he's going to figure that out, though. Why? Because he's programmed to do it. And this guy, he'll carve your eyeballs out too. Like, to win a puck, he's going to be hard. And I like that.
0: Do you feel that he, again, in our interview process, walked into the room and saying, hey, you guys are forgetting about me. Everyone's talking about Verhoeff and Carlson and Reed. Don't forget about me, boys.
1: Yeah, there's a little bit of cockiness, snarl in him. That's, he's not so much upset that they're not giving him his kudos. He's just waiting in the wings to,
0: like,
1: prove.
0: He's like, he's just sleeping. Like, he's a sleeping giant. Don't worry, boys. Like, I know what I am.
1: This.
0: Yeah, yeah.
1: I got this.
0: Yeah. Okay, that's fair. Yeah. That's probably a better tenor to what we experienced there. You know?
2: Amon-Ra St. Brown, the Lions receiver. He can list off every single receiver that got drafted ahead of him in the NFL draft and which team took him, because he's a sicko like that. Yeah, exactly.
0: Nice.
2: All right, boys. Time for a breather on our show. A long opening segment, but we got through it. Picks 9 through 16 coming up next. That includes the Florida Panthers lurking in the top 10 as we continue on the Sportsnet Radio Mock Draft across the Sportsnet Radio Network.
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0: 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It is the Sportsnet Radio Mock Draft across the Sportsnet Radio Network. I'm your host, Matty Rose. Jason Bukla and Sam Cosentino are Sportsnet analysts. You can read them at sportsnet.ca and you'll see them all over the draft coming up on Friday, June 26th. Picks 1 through 8 are in the bank. Gavin McKenna went first overall to the Maple Leafs. Carson Carles went to the Sharks at number 2. We had Stenberg to the Canucks. Viggo Bjork to the Blackhawks. Caleb Malhotra at 5 to the Rangers. The Flames stepping up and getting Keaton Verhoeve at 6. We also have Chase Reed going at 7 to the Kraken. And Daxon Rudolph, number 8, to the Jets. Lots of good players still available. And up next, it's the Florida Panthers. Stanley Cup champions in back-to-back years, but then injuries destroyed their season. So they have a great opportunity to add some talent into their organization with the 9th overall selection. Sam Cosentino, you are playing the role of general manager of the Florida Panthers for this selection.
1: The Florida Panthers are proud to select Ethan Belchez from the Windsor Spitfires. So this took some debating because I've been looking at Albert Smits and thinking that he's a guy that might be able to kind of move in and start to take over some of the aging defensemen. Having said that, and I think Forsling would be like the perfect mentor for a guy like that. But Forsling, 8-year deal. Ekblad, 8-year deal. Mikkola, 8-year deal. Jones, 8-year deal. And they're all in the midst of those deals. So where does Smits fit in? Especially when I look at Smits as a guy who I think can come in and play right away. So I decided to lean more towards

0: look at this player and I think about what do I want him to be and what do I think he could be. He has shown some signs of nastiness throughout his times in Windsor. He's shown that he can actually fight. I want a guy who wants who can play like that, but play like that more regularly. And oh, by the way, when I start to get in your grill and bump you and bang in the corner and do all of these things, don't leave me open and don't sleep on me because I'm going to score. Because I can score from distance. I got a big league shot. My hands are good enough to get open. But I want a guy like Tkachuk and Barkov mentoring that type of player. Mm-hmm. So those were my my debating points here. Looking at Belchez, looking at Smits, I decide to go with the forward here because I think I can, with the group around him over the next couple of years, make him more into a player that I would like to see him be.
1: His agility and things, straight lines, no problem. Okay, yeah. He's got the width as well. He's got the brain to be used in a variety of roles as well. Like, I think he can kill penalties. I think he can do a lot. Is he going to do it in the NHL? He's not going to have to. His metrics, assist-wise, he's not so much of a playmaker.
0: Yeah, oh, he's a shooter.
1: He's extending. If there's a third assist, he get a lot of third assists because he can extend it in different areas.
2: 6'5", 230, Ethan Belchez going to the Florida Panthers at number 9. Up next, it is one of his former employers. It's the Predators. Jace Buchla stepping up to make this pick for Nashville at number 10.
1: The Nashville Predators with the 10th overall pick in the National Hockey 2026 National Hockey Draft are excited to select from Örebro in Sweden, center Alexander Command.
0: Ooh, yes, that's your guy. Let's go.
1: This is my guy. This probably won't happen, but I'm throwing it out there anyways. Like, so what the Nashville Predators need to, when I was there, and this is an eternity ago, one of the things that we always were as an organization, we were a hard out every night. This is the type of guy in the middle of the lineup, top six centerman, who's going to stir the drink and do a lot of the things. As Ryan O'Reilly ages out of the National Hockey League in Nashville, Alexander Command's the next guy up. And he's going to play that sort of role. He's going to be that glue guy. Yes, he's going to produce some offense, better than secondary, but he's also going to do everything else. So he's going to win key draws. He's going to extend plays. He's going to push back physically. So he gets cut from the Olinka Gretzky team last year at the U18 level for Team Sweden, okay? And how many guys have we seen in our career, Sammy? They put their tail between their legs. They sulk about it. They reflect upon that. And they don't kickstart their season until after Christmas because they spend the first 3 months wasting their time feeling sorry for themselves, right? Not this kid.

0: went and said, you know what, I'm going to prove everybody wrong. And by the end of the year, he's on the top line for that same U18 group at the World Championships. And get, what did they do? They won a World Championship, right? His interview with us, Rosie, at the Combine was nothing short of awesome. Mm-hmm. And what I liked best about it was he says, when I get to the rink and I strap the boots on and I'm ready to play, I have a hatred for everybody that I play against. I hate my opponents. And boy, oh boy, my dander got up when I heard that. I'm like, you can play for me any day, kid. That's outstanding. I love it.
1: So the Predators are going with the centerman out of Sweden, Alexander Command. Up next, it's the St. Louis Blues. They have three picks in the first round of this draft. The first one is at number 11. Up to make the pick is Sam Cosentino.
2: With their first of three picks in the 2026 draft, the St. Louis Blues are proud to select Alberts Smits from the DEL, from München.
0: From everywhere.
2: Yeah, no kidding. Like, this guy's path is crazy. So let's look at his last, 16 months? He's playing under 18s. Mm-hmm. He's playing under 20s.
1: Okay.
2: He's playing World Championships. Oh, yeah, by the way, he's playing Olympic Games. And is the minutes leader, I think, in every one of those situations for Latvia.
0: Liga, Pro, Liga. And Finland. The Dell. He gets loaned out to the Dell.
2: Yeah. So,
0: it's incredible.
2: Like, this guy has been everywhere, played a ton of games. The travel alone would make your head spin. But the ability to be a top guy at every turn, that's, to me, what's really impressive. But all told, this is a guy, to me, who is probably the most NHL-ready guy right now. He's got an NHL body. He's played against men the entire year. I think he steps in right away. He's a late birthday guy. So he kind of checks a lot of the boxes for me as a team in St. Louis that's looking at, you know, Tyler Tucker, God bless him, he's made the best of what he can do there, but he can probably step in a third-pairing role, Smits, right away and be an effective guy there.
0: Yeah. The other cool story about Albert Smits, of course, is the fact that this kid from Latvia leaves home when he's 13 years old.
2: Yeah.
0: Like, just, he's gone to the University of Hockey, this kid, right? He left Latvia to move to Finland with one of his buddies at the time to play the higher
2: that
0: level.
2: That was crazy.
0: Yeah, play the higher level. And then his buddy aged out of kind of momentum there, if you will, and went back and played a little bit. But he just kept going and going.
2: He lived on his own.
0: Yeah.
2: At 14, I think he lived on his own. So, think about that.
0: Yeah, it's actually illegal, I think, in Canada to do that. But you know, but over there,
2: nah, our country, you do whatever you want.
0: It just shows you how buttoned up this kid is and how prepared. I really like him. He's a big body.
1: Up next, it is the New Jersey Devils. They have the 12th selection. Books, you are up here.
0: The New Jersey Devils are excited to select from Boston University via Muskegon Lumberjacks center Tynan Lawrence. So Lawrence is an interesting one. I'm getting into that kind of part of this draft class where his numbers offensively, you have to go back a year ago when he was the MVP in the Clark Cup playoffs for Muskegon. And then this year he started the year injured. He was in and out a bit and then challenged himself to go to Boston University. The one thing about going to college in January, besides the fact that it's exceptionally difficult because they're already halfway through their season, and BU this year, Sammy, they were not the same BU as they have been in the past. They struggled a little bit this year, so the expectation for him to go in and play a certain style was it was a heavy lift for this kid, right? So his offense, just average in relation to his pedigree. But what did he do? Fitness is great. His off-puck play, his dog-on-the-bone approach, the way that he played with more detail at BU, it was there. And then he ends the year at playing for Canada at the U18 Worlds. I personally felt like he was trying to do too much offensively. You know, like he had to slow some plays down where he overskated an opportunity, like a lane, for example, with and without the puck. So his compete was off the charts. It's just that he was trying too hard to produce offense. He needs to go back to BU for a full year next year and then take a look and see where he's at. But he's too good to go by.
2: I just wonder if the trajectory looks a little bit different if he stays in Muskegon.
0: Mm-hmm. Potentially.
2: Yeah.
0: Potentially.
2: Yeah. I just wonder if that was the right decision for him. He's a first rounder all day, all night. I just wonder if he stays at Muskegon, does he not get inside a 10 and maybe we're talking about him as a 6-7 guy here. I don't know.
1: Yeah, just the two goals in 18 games at BU certainly stands out for a centerman, but I think you guys gone through pretty well on the reasoning why the numbers weren't necessarily there this season. Up next is the Islanders coming off first overall last season via the lottery. They had Matthew Schaefer at first overall. Now they're at 13 here in the draft, actually pretty close to where they drafted Kayshon Aitchison actually in the first round last year too. But Sammy Cause, you're up with the Islanders at number 13.
2: The New York Islanders.

0: They're going to continue their excitement build on the fly and select from the U.S. Under 18 program Wyatt Cullen. To me, he's one of the most dynamic players this draft class has to offer. His skating, his ability to play with the puck, stick skills, puck skills are elite in my mind. And this is a guy here who probably stuck out a little bit more than maybe he should have based on the lack of depth, if you will, in terms of talent on that U.S. Under 18 team. But he was a guy who has experienced a massive growth spurt. In fact, so much so that there was an injury where a muscle ripped off the bone as a result of that lightning-quick growth spurt, which is why he started the season not playing. He really started to take stride right around Christmas when he felt comfortable. He was back. His dad moved to Michigan to live with him and help nurse him back from injury and work with the nutrition and that sort of thing. His dad, of course, a three-time Stanley Cup champ, who played, I think, over 1,500 games based on his work ethic, his will, his determination. So I don't look at Wyatt as the same type of guy. I look at him as a high-skilled guy who has that in his profile from his dad. And I think that's something that's going to emerge as we move along here. But the growth spurt thing and the ability not to lose your boots or your puck touch when you grow that quickly. He came into the program at like 5'7", a buck 40.
1: Mm-hmm.
0: You know, like, a good windstorm would knock him down, right? He could play hide and seek with a lamppost, this guy, when he showed up there. So he now has grown. He's, what is he listed at most recently? 176 pounds.
1: 183.
0: Yeah. And I think the last thing I'd say about this player is he's a September 7th birthday. Like, he's a week away from being in next year's draft. So essentially almost a year behind the rest of the draft class, or for sure behind the late birthday guys.
1: Yep.
0: And I like that additional runway that he has here to get better.
2: Alrighty, up at number 14 then, we'll jump to the Columbus Blue Jackets. They have a habit of surprising us in the first round of the draft, but at number 14, maybe less so, Jason Bukala has the selection.
1: The Columbus Blue Jackets are proud to select from the Saginaw Spirit, Nikita Klepov.
0: Nice.
1: He really took off year over year from his year in the USHL with Sioux City the year before. He played a ton of minutes in Saginaw. Were they perfect minutes? They weren't perfect minutes. Did they keep feeding him the opportunity? You're darn right they did. 13 power play goals, 3 shorties. Okay, 37 tucks overall, 97 points in 67 games. It's incredible what he did there in Saginaw. It's a record, right? Did he not score the most since Patrick Kane?
0: Yeah, the most points.
1: Most points
0: for a 17-year-old rookie.
1: For 17-year-old rookie in the Ontario Hockey League. So what does he do, Rosie? He's got great vision, equal parts shooter, distributor, but he's not a burner. So he's calculating. It's death by 1,000 cuts a little bit. He's going to need to get an extra gear in there, but he also pushes back. So when he's engaged, when somebody gets in his grill, he'll push back. He'll battle for pucks. And this is an intriguing player for me, and we'll see where it goes.
0: He can score in a number of ways, this guy. Like, you've seen him score off the rush. You see him score off the set. You can see him work one-on-one. Like, he does a lot of really good and nifty things with the puck. And considering the year-over-year improvement from coming out of the USHL, I think he tripled his goal and point totals, or close to it.
1: Here's something else, Rosie. I'll end it with this on Klepov. We talk about Wyatt Cullen in his draft, and we talk about when I say that he's not a burner yet, well, he's still growing. Last year, Saginaw selects him in the CHL import draft, 5'10 and 3/4, 161 pounds. He weighs in at the combine, 6 foot, not a lot of height, but 180 pounds now. 19 pounds from one year to the next. Now what do you got to do? You got to build more strength to handle the weight. So that's on the horizon.
2: I could throw on 19 pounds in a year, no problem, but none of it would be muscle. we have the Blues' second pick of the opening round here. Now, they got this pick from the Red Wings, belonged to the Red Wings until this most recent trade deadline. In this trade, the Red Wings would end up sending the 15th overall selection, the Sharks' third-round pick this year, so pretty high, Justin Hall and prospect Dmitry Buchnevich to St. Louis for Justin Falk. Now, Falk's not a rental. He's got one more year on his deal. But, Sammy, maybe a thought on the trade before we get to the Blues' second pick of the draft of 15 overall.
0: Steve Yzerman didn't do anything the year before. He tried to do something this year. It still didn't work out, and now Larkin's asked for a trade. That's really the end result of the whole thing. You've had a general manager there in Steve Yzerman who has the full and complete trust of ownership there. It's been 10 years out of the playoffs. I don't know if there's any other general manager in the history of the league who's had 10 years being out of the playoffs who still has a gig.
1: And they moved into a new building in between there, and anybody's had a chance, like Little Caesars.

0: Arena, though, that's a beautiful, beautiful place, and they need playoff games.
1: And it's nothing against Steve Yzerman, like, but it is what it is. I get told by everybody I talk to, it's a results-driven business. I'll just leave it there.
2: Who will you take with the Blues' second pick of the draft of 15th overall?
1: The St. Louis Blues are going to take Oscar Hemming out of Boston College, and here's a guy who basically missed the first half of the year. So he comes over from Kiko in Finland. He has a contract dispute. He wants to go to the Kitchener Rangers. The Kitchener Rangers have the resources to bring him in. Kiko's asking for the world plus, and tried to hold the player hostage. I mean, I'm sure there's two sides to this story as well. In the meantime, he's in North America. He's skating. He's practicing, but he's not playing. And then your draft year, you got to play. So the impasse remained. He decides, all right, what's going to be my next best option here? I'm going to go back. Probably not. The bridges are burned. Oh, maybe I'll just go to school here. And he ends up at Boston College. So he puts up 8 points in his first 12 games. Then he gets shut out the rest of the way. And now you're looking at a guy. Is he a power forward guy? He'll lean on you for sure. He shoots the puck well. But this is a guy who I think has so much more to give based on only being able to witness him for a half a year. Does he fall out of favor with the Finnish national program? That, I suppose, is something to keep an eye on moving forward. But this is a player here who I think is just starting to scratch the surface. And unfortunately, he missed a half a year of his most important developmental time.
2: Okay, so that is now a defenseman that had been taken with the first pick for the Blues at 11th overall. And now they have also grabbed Oscar Hemming. So a little bit of forward to kind of offset the defenseman that was picked a couple of spots earlier. All right, to wrap our first hour, we have the Washington Capitals up at number 16. Jason Bukla has the selection.
3: The Washington Capitals are pleased to select from the Peterborough Petes forward, Adam Novotny. They're going to have some guys on the left side of their lineup here that, first of all, they've got some monstrous players coming through the system. The Protoss brothers are big, strong, power forwards. Novotny's a shooter, guys, and he went into Peterborough this year and thrived in a surrounding. It's very difficult for a European player to go play in Peterborough, and anybody who's seen a game in the Ontario Hockey League knows what I'm talking about. It's a unique setup there with the boards, the infrastructure, the arena. So, you know, he was challenged that way, and he played mostly to his identity. His season grew, and really for me at the World Junior at Christmas time is where, even though he didn't have a tuck, he told me something at the World Juniors. And what he told me was that he's going to be engaged more off the puck. He did some things off the puck. Defensively, he tracked back. He was physical when it was required. He had three assists at the tournament. He played hard. Listen, everybody at Czechia plays hard and on the world stage, and he fits that mold. But I just see what the direction the Caps are going here. That he's going to be that guy up front that's going to be adding another scoring element. And I see him complimenting someone like a Ryan Leonard down the road as a shooter for the Washington Capitals.
2: That'll do it for

0: It's 9-16. We are through the playoff teams. Ethan Belchets is the pick of the Panthers at number 9. Alexander Command to the Predators at number 10. Albert Smits to the Blues at 11. Tynan Lawrence to the Devils at 12. Wyatt Cullen at 13 to the Islanders. Nikita Klepov to the Blue Jackets at 14. Oscar Hemming, another pick of the Blues, their second pick of the draft at 15. And then Adam Novotny going to the Capitals at 16. We continue with picks 17 through 24. That includes the Canucks' second pick in the opening round and what would have been the Oilers' first round selection. 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
7: 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We are into hour number two. I am your host, Matt Rose. We have our Sportsnet draft analysts, Jason Buchla and Sam Cosentino, joining the program as well. Into the second half of the draft, we'll do picks 17 through 24 in this segment for you. Kings, Capitals, Mammoth, Sabres, all on the list, as well as the Flyers, Penguins, Bruins, and the Canucks before we hit our last break of the show. Let's dive right back in with number 17. Sam Cosentino has the selection for the LA Kings.
8: The Los Angeles Kings are proud to select from the Vancouver Giants in the WHL, Ryan Lynn. Right shot defenseman, just checking in at under 6 foot, 178 pounds, based on the latest central scouting. Is it different now in rink now?
9: 180.
8: Yeah, 180. So there you go. He's already gained weight. Like me, you can do it in no time. So anyways, I'm looking at a situation here. You think about CeCe and Dumoulin as guys who are a little bit older on that blue line. What's the next wave of defensemen look like? All right. The thing about Ryan Lynn is we know he can skate well. We know he moves pucks extremely well. He can be part of the rush. Is he going to be a big point producer at the next level? Probably not, but he probably fits into that second pairing type of offense that you need created. Mm-hmm. And I think the thing is that we recognized at the end of the year at the World Under 18s, he was playing with a little bit more physicality. I think he was understanding that coming back from an injury suffered in March, he got into nine Vancouver Giants games. They weren't going to make the playoffs. So he used that as a tune-up to get ready and showed a little bit of a different side to himself at the World Under 18s. And I think that lasting impression makes him a guy who's going to be picked right in this area.
9: Yeah, he gapped up and killed plays way more aggressively in Slovakia at the U18s, including in neutral ice. I'm talking about the middle of the ice. I'm not just talking about like on the half wall. He was taking away time and space. And this is interesting to me. I think there's a big part of me that thinks that he's going to score more than people believe. If you look at the profile, if you look at the profile, he went from 5 goals to 14 goals. He was a pass-first guy. He's getting into the league. He's pass-first. This year, the same lanes that he was opening up last year, he started directing way more pucks at the net. It ended up, on a positive note, 14 goals. He had a point-per-game average that was higher than Chase Reed. Think about that for a second on a much weaker team. Yep. Now, listen, he's not Chase Reed. Don't get me wrong. That's why he's dropped to this spot right here. But I just think that there's good value and maybe more in there than we initially thought.
7: Ryan Lynn to the Kings at number 17. It's the Capitals back up to draft again at 16th overall. Books mock drafted Adam Novotny, the winger. So this is their second pick of the draft. It originally belonged to the Ducks until the eve of this 2026 trade deadline. The Ducks sent this pick and their third round pick to the Capitals for John Carlson. It does sound like Carlson is going to the open market in free agency, but the Ducks did get to the second round of the playoffs. So maybe a thought on the deal, Books, before we get into your selection.
9: Well, first of all, good on Pat Verbeek. I mean, that team was building for quite a while, and to add a veteran, former Stanley Cup champion to kind of show the way a little bit. He took a swing this year, where in the years gone by, he was patiently waiting for the team to give him a reason to do it, and they did that this year. Plus, Joel Quenneville didn't come into Anaheim.

0: this year, not to be that close to playoffs and not try and do something to make the team better if they are in range. And it was really, really good for Anaheim. Carlson will, there's residue when he walks out the door. There's still the younger guys on that team. They're going to look at that. And they're going to remember some of the things that he taught them in his short stint there. And right before he goes back to sign with Washington again for next season.
1: So what are you doing with the pick here after Adam Novotny was selection at 16?
0: The Washington Capitals are excited to select from the Kamloops Blazers center, J.P. Herlbert. Ross Mahoney and the Washington Capitals very much value character and a certain player type. They do. They've done arguably one of the best jobs for years and years in Washington. They value the Western Hockey League as well. Evan Marble would have seen, who's based out of Kelowna, he would have seen JP play a lot. I love the fact that JP challenged himself. He did it in reverse order. He went from the U.S. National Team Development Program to Kamloops, where a lot of kids were going, you know, from the CHL to the NCAA. There's a lot of other movement. This is one of the few guys that went from the program to the CHL, and boy, did he hit a home run or what, Sammy? Like, what a year this kid had. Really cool story for you, Rosie. He comes to our interview in Buffalo with a suit on. And we ask him, are you going to be wearing a suit? Like, because that's like gone by the way of the dodo bird. Everybody just comes in their golf shirts and stuff now. Are you going to be wearing a suit every day? And he goes, absolutely. He brought more than one suit, and he's going to wear a suit every day to all of his meetings. And you know what his answer was? He says, it's the National Hockey League and their NHL executives. They deserve nothing but the best for me when I present to them, because it's the best league in the world. Oh, like whether that was schooled or not, it still left a lasting impression for me. 97 points in the dub last year, plus 13, 42 tucks in 68 games, used in all situations, only 9 of his 42 goals on the power play. What's that tell you? Yeah. He's got the perseverance at 5-on-5, and that matters, guys.
1: And the vets don't have to take him suit shopping. You'll love to see it.
0: No.
1: Excellent.
0: He's going to take them suit shopping.
1: Yeah, he's ready.
0: That's just the way he rolls, yeah.
1: Yeah, love to see it. Up next, 19, it's the Utah Mammoth. Sammy, what are you thinking with the Utah Mammoth at number 19?
2: I think the Utah Mammoth, a team that appreciates its size, no doubt. They're going to look to HV71 in Sweden and select Malte Gustafsson. So here's a guy who kind of worked through a couple of different teams, found a spot in the SHL level, didn't put up a ton of points. But I look at him as a guy who's a little bit more of a projection piece, that when he gets with a group of players that he'll be able to slot appropriately. He's going to be able to benefit from the experience of some of the guys that he's playing with. Play a real simple game where he's moving pucks and getting the pucks efficiently into the forwards' hands. I love the dynamic ability of the forward group for Utah, and I think this is a guy who's going to help get them some pucks.
0: You know, he's a left shot that can play both sides, and that's important. He's got the agility, and that sounds like a small thing, but it's not. Trust me. Mm-hmm. Like your body mechanics, you teach yourself when you're coming through hockey. Anybody who's just gone out to public skate, even if they ever switch it around, and you're going to the left all the time, and they switch it around and start skating to the right. How odd does that feel, right? Now try and get that that same sort of momentum or comfort playing at the highest level of hockey. I think that he's a two-way guy, secondary offenses, maybe even a reach. I don't care. He plays heavy minutes, and he's going to be able to do a variety of things.
2: And I'm Bill Armstrong. I like the big guys.
0: He likes the big guys.
1: Malte Gustafsson is the pick out of Sweden going to the Utah Mammoth there. Okay, we have the Buffalo Sabres coming up next here. Originally, this pick belonged to the Oilers. The 2025 deadline, they traded this pick and Carl Berglund to the Sharks for Jake Walman. They did sign Walman to his current 7x7 deal. On June 17th, the Sharks traded this pick to the Sabres for the 27th overall selection and 26-year-old RFA defenseman Michael Kesselring, who we talked about off the top of the show. Books, what are you doing with this Sabres selection here at number 20?
0: At number 20, the Buffalo Sabres, riding the wave of momentum coming out of playoffs, are proud to select from Modo in Sweden, Elton Hermansson. Left wing, right shot. He likes to come off the wall, keep the play in front of him. You know, on zone exits, right shot, everything's facing.

0: facing him because his chest is facing out. If you think about it, when you get an outlet on your strong side, you're kind of over your left shoulder when you get it, and you're looking forward. It's different when you have it everything looking out. And what does he do with that? He just explodes out of the offense or defensive zone, and he makes plays going north. But amongst his peer group in 12 games in high leverage this year, I'm talking about the Hlinka Gretzky, bookended with the U18 Worlds at the end of the year, 12 games. 10 goals, 17 assists. Last time I looked, pretty good. You know, he's built sturdy, strong, 6'5", 182 pounds. He'll extend plays. And at his interview with us at the Combine as well, he explained that, you know, he loves to be in the battle. He loves to be pushing people off pucks and extending plays and really competitive. I said it to you earlier, Rosie, this group of Swedes coming through this first round here, they're dialed differently. Yeah. They really are competitive people and winners. And this is a great ad for Buffalo with what they have going.
1: Up next, we have number 21, the Philadelphia Flyers, with their own pick, got into the playoffs with that crazy push in the last month and change of the season there. But here they are at number 21, making the selection, Sammy.
2: The Philadelphia Flyers are proud to select from Miami of Ohio, Ilya Morozov. So this is a type of guy who I think is really going to endear himself to Philadelphia fans when he arrives. I was impressed seeing him at the combine. You're like, wow, this guy is absolutely shredded. He is ripped. He is a man mountain. You talk about work ethic, digging into the corners, getting to the net front. Guy who endears himself to teammates. He's got that size, 6'3", 200 pounds, and dog on a bone type of attitude to go and get after pucks, to work on the forecheck. Like, he, to me, looks like a typical Philadelphia Flyer. And for that reason, Morozov's the guy.
0: So I have a lot of extra levels, layers, if you will, of intel on Morozov. My godson, Mateo Giampa, rides shotgun on his line at Miami of Ohio. Okay. And super dedicated athlete. Like, this guy,
2: tireless.
0: He's a pro. He eats the right things. He works out, 3% body fat. Like, oh my God. He's a man child, right? When he came into the room, like, he looks like he's more than 205 pounds. Yeah, he's an absolute giant, this guy. The one area that he's going to have to work on, and all young centermen coming into the league, and he's got time, but all young centermen have to work on this, is just his face-off pedigree. He's going to have to get better at the draws. But you know what he does? When he loses it, he's engaged. And he can be deployed in a variety of roles, and we'll see where this goes. He was shot out of a cannon early in the year, and some of his offensive metrics fell off in the back half of the year. But you know what? Miami was present. Like, people knew now you couldn't rest on Miami. Like, they're coming in. They're going to be a hard out. And he played top line minutes all year long there as a very young college player, 17 years
2: That's
0: old.
2: That's tough.
0: It's very tough. Yep.
1: Ilya Morozov is the pick of the Flyers at number 21. That brings us to the Penguins at number 22. Now, last year in the first round, they picked 11th, and that player played the entire season in the NHL. Cool to see. I don't know if they can do that at number 22. Jason Buchla has the selection.
0: This player is not likely to do it next year, but I'm not betting against them. The very first of the Ruck twins, the Pittsburgh Penguins, are excited to select from the Medicine Hat Tigers, Liam Ruck. So we got two Ruck twins here, and let's see what happens. I'm excited to see what happens next. We're at the draft on the floor. I'm excited to see if somebody tries to land both these kids, the Ruck brothers, that is. But what you get out of Liam here, he's the shooter where Marcus is the playmaker, right? And Liam, 80% of his 45 goals, guys, 16 on the power play, 3 shorties, but 80% of his goals came from between the dots. Even though he's 5'11 and a half, buck 74 right now, he's going to the hard areas to rip the pill. Like, he's just doing it. He's going to the right areas to score goals. You have to do that at the pro level, and I value that in him. So he's competitive. He needs weight. He needs strength. But he understands how to take the proper routes to do what he does best, and that's produce offense.
2: I have to say, like, I honestly think that they're going to be better together. Each of the brothers is going to be better if they are drafted to the same team. Now, that is going to be extremely difficult for that to happen. And I walked away saying, I don't know if I would draft them apart. And yes, at some point, you're going to have to create your own identity. It's the National Hockey League, so on and so forth. But I truly believe that to maximize this player, you have to draft his brother. You know, it's funny because we talked about, in their 18 years, they've been apart 4 days.
0: That's right. Yeah, no girlfriends yet. Like, they haven't had any of that going on, and they just like hanging with each other and hanging with their family. They talk a lot about how close-knit their family is, and

0: it's a multi-billion dollar business, and you know, franchise wise, and these are multi-million dollar decisions in the first round. So I would say that it would be a nice to have. I'm hoping it's not a need to have.
1: Yeah. And I feel that way. Yeah. I don't know.
0: I think it's fair because we sat in the room, Rosie, and we looked these two kids in the whites of their eyes and you could feel it, right?
1: So yeah.
0: I absolutely understand where Sammy's coming from.
2: Did they interview together too?
0: One after another.
2: Okay. Yeah. Okay.
0: Like, one after another.
2: And you can't interview them together. Like we're just being a little heavy handed there, aren't we?
1: But I did ask him if they were deking us out. So when Liam was in there, I said, are you Marcus?
2: Yeah.
1: And then when Marcus came in there, I said, are you Liam? And they got a real kick out of that. Yeah. And they talked about, you know, an April Fool's Day joke they played back in grade three and no one knew the difference and all that. So we had a good chuckle.
0: Really
1: awesome
0: nice
1: guys.
0: Kids.
1: Like honestly, like the room, when both of those guys walked in, the room lit up.
0: Yep.
1: It really did.
0: It did.
2: Alrighty, then it's the Bruins at number 23. Sammy, where are you going with the Bruins here?
1: Oh, boy. We're looking. And I'm going to go with Maddox Dagenais from the Quebec Remparts. The Boston Bruins are selecting Maddox Dagenais. You know, I look at an identity and a player type, and I think about Philadelphia and Novotny. He fits that. Like, he's a worker. He's a big body guy. I think about Boston very much the same way. That they have an identity, that they're hard-nosed, that they want to be a team that plays and leans on you physically. So Dagenais is an interesting study because I think he walked into the year as the first overall pick in the Quebec League and carried the expectation of having to be a point producer and a goal scorer with him. And I think he realized, and we saw it in November at the CHL USA Prospects Challenge, he realized there, for whatever reason, that the way he was going to impact the game was physically first, production second. And once he came to that realization and took that sort of mantra with him into the second half of the season, now he didn't do it all the time, but he at least had the recognition and the understanding, I need to get into the forecheck, I need to finish all of my checks, I need to go and find space in front of the net, because when I get it, he's got a big league shot. He's got an NHL-ready shot, I believe, this guy already. He's got the NHL bloodlines, that's always going to play. But for me, the most important thing is kind of switching mid-stride and understanding what it's going to be for me to be successful at the next level. And it's not, hey, I'm just a skilled guy because I'm the first overall pick and I got to score 50 goals. It's realizing that you can have an impact. You can impact the game, as you like to say, Books, with your B game. On your worst day, you're still going to throw the body around. You're still going to be able to kill. You're still going to be able to be a threat in the power play. And you can do things outside of the production piece because it's hard to produce at the next level. So Dagenais is the pick there for Boston.
0: When he is playing on straight lines and he's F1 on the forecheck, he's a menace. Yep. He really is. And character guy. Like, I think he's a real glue guy.
2: Up next, to wrap up our segment here, it is the Canucks selection, their second pick of the draft. Of course, they had number three in our mock draft. They selected Ivar Stenberg at third overall. This pick originally belonged to the Wild. It's part of the Quinn Hughes trade back in December. The Canucks also got Zeev Bouyam, Liam Ogren, and Marco Rossi in that deal. And, of course, Hughes has one more year eligible for an extension on July 1st. Jay, this is your selection. Maybe a thought on the deal and where you want to go with the Vancouver Canucks.
0: Well, anytime you get a player like Hughes in return, you're looking pretty good on the other end. One thing I have to say is that I have to give full marks to Bill Guerin. When he wants something, he goes out and gets it. He just does. He doesn't hold back. I really appreciate that about him. And the Minnesota Wild needed to get out of the first round of playoffs this year. They needed to have that momentum. And part of that momentum also convinces someone like Hughes to potentially stay long-term. They'll work it out. The cap keeps going up and you know, something's going to fit there. This is a good news story, though, as well, I have to say, for the Vancouver Canucks when I announce my next player that I'm going to announce here, because the more swings at the plate the Vancouver Canucks can have right now to reestablish a culture and push forward with a certain type of mindset in the organization, the better off they're going to be. So.

0: This is good news as well for Vancouver. With that, the Vancouver Canucks are exceptionally excited to draft one of Jason Bukla's favorite back half of the first round prospects from Luleå in Sweden. William the Hack Hackinson.
1: Oh, nice.
0: William Hackinson. What a presence this guy has. I'll tell you, he might not score a goal. He might play in the league for 15 years and he'll score less than 15 goals. I guarantee that. I'll put me on record. If we're still doing this for 15 years, sure now we'll look back on it. But what does he do? 6'4.5", 217 bills already. He'll get to 230. This guy has a presence. When we were at the World Juniors, Sammy and I, every time he touched the puck, it was just pure. Like, he is what he is. I get it. I look at my options. I move it. When things get a little bit grizzled around my crease, I'm going in. I'm horse collaring somebody. I'm getting them out of there. I'm hard to play against. I block shots. I'm long. I'm going to shut down. He can play in the top four with a whirling dervish on the right side. He could really do that. And I see Zeev Bouyim down the road. Mm-hmm. Yes, Zeev can play both sides, by the way.
2: And probably a guy that you don't properly respect until his career is gone. And you look in the rearview mirror and see how many games he played, who he played with, how he made those around him better, all the minutes he ate. Like, he's probably a guy who honestly will remain underappreciated until his career is over.
0: So on a scale, he's never going to be a guy that's going to make 10 sheets a year. He's going to be really good. He'll make 7.5 forever. And then when he's gone, you're going to say, holy jumping. Just like if you have three of these guys in your roster out of your six, if you have three hacks, you're very good on the back end. You're very good because it's shutdown guys. They know what they are. They're hard to play against. They make people around them better. And goalies love them. Goalies love these guys.
3: Okay, it is William Hackinson going with the second pick for the Canucks. Quick recap on what we saw here from picks number 17 through 24. Started with the Kings taking Ryan Lynn. J.P. Hurlbert went to the Capitals at 18. Malte Gustafsson went to the Mammoth at 19. Then Elton Hermansson, a couple of Swedes back-to-back. 20th overall to the Buffalo Sabres. Ilya Morozov went to the Flyers at 21. Then Liam Ruck, 22 to the Penguins. Maddox Desjardins to the Bruins at 23. And then the Canucks, 24 with William Hackinson. We're three quarters of the way there. Final leg of the program is coming at you next. The Habs still have to pick. The Flames have to pick. The Sens have the final selection of the first round. We'll explain why and conclude the Sportsnet Radio Mock Draft around the corner. 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
9: Welcome back. It is our Sportsnet Radio Network mock draft, bringing things to a conclusion here. We have been through picks 1 through 24 and have to get through 25 to 32. And a spoiler alert, a lot of these picks have been traded. So we'll explain that along the way, too. I am your host, Matt Rose. Jason Buchla and Sam Cosentino are our analysts at Sportsnet. Read their stuff at sportsnet.ca. And, of course, you will see them all throughout the draft on the 26th and the 27th of June. Let's get into picks 25 through 32, gentlemen. And at pick number 25, it is the Seattle Kraken with their second pick of the NHL draft. Now, this pick originally belonged to the Lightning. At the 2025 trade deadline, the Kraken traded Oliver Bjorkstrand and a fifth and a prospect to the Lightning. The Kraken get back Michael Isimont, a first-round pick this summer, a first-round pick in 2027, and a second-round pick on top of that. Now, it's several years of Oliver Bjorkstrand, but how do you look back at that deal from the 2025 deadline, Sammy Cosentino?
10: Well, for Seattle, I mean, acquiring the picks is hugely important here. This will be the first time where they've had two first-round picks in a draft. We've already made a pick at number 7 with Chase Reed, right-shot defenseman we think is a dynamic player, is going to help up the wow factor for our hockey club. And we're going to do the same thing here. We're going to take a little bit of a shot at the title. Mm-hmm. And we're going to pick Igor Shelov out of Victoriaville in the Quebec Maritimes Junior Hockey League. He's a guy who comes over and plays his 16U year Long Island Gulls. puts up good points there, goes to green.

0: Bay, does okay. And then he goes to Victoriaville, and he triples his goal total, triples his point total, puts up 82 points, seventh in the league, top-scoring rookie in the league. And watching him is absolutely fascinating because when he's engaged, really tough to beat in the face-off circle, really tough to get the puck off him on the wall. He can play a cycle game. His hands and his vision, to me, are absolutely elite. Like, this guy is going to make plays happen. I think it's become a real effective element for the NHL game, where guys are constantly ready to take pucks and they know what to do with them when they get them. But there comes a but. And I think when you're picking at this part of the draft, you're going to find more buts than you are going to find stuff that you're celebrating. We can celebrate the offensive side, the hands, all of that creativity. Yes, he's a dynamo in that regard, killer on the power play, all of those things. However, being engaged consistently with any sort of physicality is not really part of what he brings to the table right now. When he is engaged, he will give you a little bit of pushback in the corner. He'll stick you. He'll chase down pucks. He'll use some of his sleekness to be able to pull pucks out of the pile and escape. But getting back on the track, playing in the defensive zone, they aren't necessarily as strong suits. In fact, they're not much of suits at all. And so that's something that's going to have to find some improvement.
1: Well said.
2: All right, we'll move on.
0: He can drive you nuts.
1: I have some concerns. He's an enigma some nights for me, and that's concerning. But there's no question he's got the offensive. The offense is winning out for you. That's basically what you're saying.
0: Yep.
1: And he's going to hopefully figure out the rest.
2: So then we have the Rangers at number 26. They also had the fifth overall pick, which we had them mock drafting Caleb Malhotra at number 5. Now, this pick has moved around a little bit. It originally belonged to the Dallas Stars at the 2025 trade deadline. The Hurricanes traded Mikko Rantanen to the Stars for a couple of first-round picks. This one and a pick in 2028, plus two third-round picks, plus Stanley Cup champion Logan Stankoven. Then in July of 2025, the Hurricanes used this pick to acquire Keandre Miller from the Rangers. The Stanley Cup champion Hurricanes got Miller for prospect Scott Morrow this pick, as well as a second-round pick. So, now the Rangers are on the clock. Keandre Miller is the Stanley Cup champion. Books, what are the Rangers going to do after taking Malhotra at number 5?
1: They have an opportunity for a reset. I think drafting Malhotra will reset the character of the group up front. There's going to be more changes on the horizon with the Rangers, and part of that is going to include the fact that, like, an Adam Fox is 2 years away from ending his contract in New York if he makes it to the finish line, because I think that might be something that they investigate as well. How do I unpack it? I think it's just a reset in the big picture here, Maddie. And with that in mind, the New York Rangers are really excited to select the next coming of Adam Fox and a New York native from the Moncton Wildcats, right shot defenseman, Tommy Blyle.
0: Stole my guy. Stole him.
1: Yeah. I just did a Joel McDonnell on you when he stole Jason Robertson one pick ahead of us in the second round there.
0: You stole my guy, man.
2: You sound like you're over that, Books.
1: Yeah. No, Florida stopped paying the checks a long time ago, so I'm over it now. But, Tommy Blyle, two-way transitional. He's kind of a late bloomer, Blyle, if you will. He came from prep school hockey and the USHL, a little cup of coffee in the USHL the year before, and 1 year in Moncton this year, and boy, did he hit a home run there. And the Moncton Wildcats are doing a nice job with Garner McDougal there of coaching up a pro. They have a pro environment there, pro facilities, pro environment. Kids are getting better there, and Blyle benefited from that. So when the games got really hard in the playoffs, he didn't change. In 21 games, he had 28 points, 6 goals, 22 assists, plus 15, Rosie. He plays bulk of his ice time is going to come at even strength in the power play. 5'11 and a quarter, buck 70. Don't worry about it. He's plenty engaged enough defensively. He was plus 73 for the whole year. Not bad. And I just think that's the next wave there, Sammy, like that next wave of power play. And it's kind of motivating to have that New York kid having his name called.
0: And he's a guy, too, who came out of nowhere, spent last year in prep school. Like, to go into the league and do what he did. Absolutely crazy to think the kind of production.
1: Cushing Academy is a great spot. They've been, producing players that at least become really good college players, but certainly NHL players in the long run as well.
2: All righty. So it is Tommy Blyell going to the New York Rangers along with Caleb Malhotra, the two picks for the New York Rangers in the opening round.

0: Up next, we have the San Jose Sharks. Now, we already mentioned this deal in the last segment, why the Sharks are picking at 27. This was Buffalo's pick, but they traded this pick and Michael Kesselring to the Sharks for the 20th overall selection. So the Sharks move down 7 spots. They get Kesselring for doing it. We mocked them. Carson Carroll's at 2nd overall. So this is their 2nd pick of the draft. Sammy Cause, where are you going?
1: Well, he just stole my guy.
0: The Sharks are scrambling.
2: Sammy's calling timeout, Rosie. He's calling timeout.
0: Okay, yeah. We'll give him a little breather here.
1: We're going to go with Xavier Villeneuve. So we wanted the right shot guy. We wanted the extremely dynamic right shot defenseman. We get a little bit of a different twist on that with Xavier Villeneuve. A guy who's a highly competitive guy, plays with a ton of energy, passion, emotion, character. Like, you just have to love the way that the guy gets after it. The interesting storyline here is that there was no defenseman under 6 foot taken in last year's draft, period, end of story. So now we're just talking about Blyle at 5'11", and now we're talking about Villeneuve, who's of that same sort. I think this is a guy who probably has to mitigate some of the risk in his game. I think he pulls himself out of position at times to try and throw the big hit or make the big play or try and do too much. But I also think that there's a situation here where when his game calms down, he brings you the competitive edge. He brings you some secondary offense to the table as well. But brings I just like the energy, the passion that he brings to the table. And so instead of going with the right shot guy, we'll take the lefty.
2: Yeah, Villeneuve is a huge personality, very similar to Viggo Bjork. This kid's got a big, big personality, and he plays like his hair's on fire sometimes. He really does. He gets running around, but he doesn't back down from anybody.
1: Yeah.
2: You know, he's biting at you, and we'll see where this goes. He needs to add a significant amount of weight and strength to his frame. He's only 164 pounds right now, and it is a light 164, despite the fact that he is really, really engaged, because he is. Yeah. He's going to Boston University. This is going to be great for him. He's going to have more time between Sunday and Friday, if you will, to get in the gym. And he doesn't have to be 190. Don't get me wrong, but he's just got to get stronger.
1: Yeah.
0: Xavier Villeneuve is the pick of the Sharks at number 27 overall. Now we get to the Canadiens at number 28th overall. They own their own pick. They get the draft in the first round after making a very impressive run to the conference finals. Obviously fell real short against the Hurricanes, but a step in the right direction for Montreal. Jay, what are you doing with their pick here at number 28?
2: The Montreal Canadiens are excited to select from the Vancouver Giants the next coming of Mr. Gallagher in Montreal, Mathis Preston. Mathis, a little bit off the board, I think, here maybe, but Mathis fits a player type that the Montreal Canadiens value. He's not the biggest guy. He's going to be probably 6 feet. I'm hoping he's going to be 6 feet tall by the time he's done here, but he'll get to about 185. A game, B game. So this isn't actually a disease, but we do call it this in scouting circles. Some guys suffer through draftitis a little bit. He started off the year last summer representing Canada at the Holinka Gretzky very, very well. He had 4 goals, 3 assists in 5 games. And then he went to Spoke and got traded to Vancouver. So his season was a little bit uneven, if you will, but he ended it on a high when he played for Canada at the U18 Worlds. Energy, two-way guy, better than secondary offense, can be deployed in a variety of roles, and he'll eat a puck in the defensive zone. He'll also rip it home from the flank in the offensive zone. And when you pair him with a really good play driver in the middle of the ice, he really thrives. So I think with the Zorofsky on the horizon, some of the other players, I mean, Montreal has an embarrassment of riches.
1: Yes, they do.
2: You know, what are they looking for? They're looking for player types. They're looking for guys that are going to, you know, go into the burning building to carry out a Stanley Cup. And I think Mathis Preston in the long run will be one of those guys.
0: I like that analogy. Go into the burning building to get the Stanley Cup, not a family member or a pet, but the Stanley Cup. at number 29, it's the St. Louis Blues. They are back. We have them mock drafting Albert Smits at number 11 and Oscar Hemming at number 15. Now, this pick originally belonged to the Avalanche. They traded it to the Islanders as part of the Brock Nelson deal. Then at the 2026 deadline, the Islanders flipped this pick to the St. Louis Blues as part of a package to acquire Braden Schenn. This pick, a third-round pick, a prospect, Jonathan Drouin, all went to the Blues for Braden Schenn, who still has a couple of years left on his deal at 6.5. What are we thinking for the third selection of the draft for the Blues Cause?
1: Well, we got to mix things up a little bit. So, you know, we're bouncing around position to position. The St. Louis Blues are proud to select Tobias Trabel from the Youngstown Phantoms.
0: A goal!

0: cologne and everything else.
1: No, we had the cologne. We had the Rolex working. We had the Louis Vuitton bracelet going on.
2: Yeah, oh boy!
1: Yeah. Oh yeah. This guy, he was pimped right out. There's no.
0: I wanted to actually mug the kid on the way out.
2: Yeah.
0: The
2: door.
1: Really? Yeah. Books was dying for his shoes.
2: Yeah. Exactly.
1: You had the Alexander McQueen shoes going.
2: Yeah. Too bad he's a goalie. He's got his head on a swivel.
1: Yeah, yeah, exactly. He would have saved you.
0: And he's a southpaw. He would have hit me with a left. So Down I go.
1: So here's a guy now. He's going to fit the size criteria that every NHL team, 6'3 and a half, 6'4, always square to the puck, always accepting pucks with no rebounds. And when there were rebounds that he couldn't get or corral, he was able to direct them out of harm's way. Like, you know, you take that blocker and you're angling it and you're pushing it to the corner, or you're angling your stick to send the puck off into a corner, or you're using that glove to stop play, whatever the case might be. I love the fact that he's super calm, and he's a really interesting guy. Like, when he's preparing for games, he's preparing his stretching, his eyes, but something that he also pays attention to, and maybe a little more than goalies his age, is what the opponent's doing. Who are the sharpshooters? Identifying them, going into the power play and the penalty kill meetings, and understanding what Youngstown as a team was trying to do, making notes and saying, all right, I can expect shots from here or there, or from this guy or from that guy, or if they look with a different set, here's what that second set looks like. So I appreciate the fact that probably behind the scenes, he's doing a little more work than you might expect from a kid of means. But coming over from the big ice surface to North America for a goalie, I don't think people appreciate how difficult that is in terms of the angles, the additional ice, what it looks like in front of the net, shots you're accepting from outside the hash marks and the dots and that sort of thing. And he made it like it wasn't an issue for this guy, like not one bit of an issue for Tobias Trable to make that transition. So I have a lot of time for this guy, what he brings to the table. And I'm hoping he can carry it forward here with what was, a 30-win season and a 212 goals against and a 916 save percentage.
2: All righty, let's get to number 30 then. This is the Calgary Flames' second pick. Their first pick, we had the Mocs drafting Keaton Verhoeff at number 6. This pick originally belonged to the Vegas Golden Knights. They traded it to the Flames as part of the three-way deal at the 2024 deadline when Vegas acquired Noah Hanifin. The Flames ended up getting this pick, a third-round pick, and Daniil Miramanov in that deal. So this will be the final part of the deal. The third-round pick is goaltender Kirill Zarubin, who the Flames have just recently signed. Daniil Miramanov is KHL bound. How do we look back on this deal, Books, before you make the 30th overall selection?
0: Well, I mean, time will tell. This is one of those deals that's going to take some time, and that's okay. The thing about what the Calgary Flames have done very, very well here under Craig Conroy is they're building assets. They're building assets that are either going to become Calgary Flames or outwardly they're going to have value, and I think that's the way I take a look at this long lens is that, again, you're just building assets. You're seeing where they're going to go. You're signing some of these guys, and there's not going to be a lot of room here, Rosie. It's nice to have a lot of picks, and they have a lot of picks right now, but at the end of the day, there's only going to be so much room. So what do you need? You need them to be good enough to be NHL value somewhere else in the league, and that's my long lens for the entire equation.
2: As for the pick, 30th overall, the Calgary Flames are up, took Keaton Verhoeff at 6. Where are we going?
0: The Calgary Flames are excited to select from the Medicine Hat Tigers, Marcus Ruck.
2: Nice. The other one.
0: They've gone the other way. They can't go past them in terms of the offensive potential there. There are some other names here that are attractive that could also push the envelope offensively for me. Adam Valentini would be a name that I would have considered in this area. But having said that, Marcus Ruck, he's too good to go past here. It's going to take time. The Flames have time. They're going to move into their new building. This kid's going to be 2-3 years away from arriving with added strength to his frame, as we discussed here. One more year in the hat, and we'll see where if he goes to college after that for a year. But his playmaking ability is, like, he has outstanding vision. And he's proven that he's a distributor more than a shooter. This is the situation, though. Sammy alluded to it earlier. You're splitting them up. And what's the risk? Well, the risk here for me is that he's still pretty close to home. He's in his comfort level there, right in Alberta, and I think that the Flames development team will get their claws in him and bring him along to be the best version of himself.
2: Would Andrew Bacha come into this equation at all?
1: Nice.
0: Interesting that you say that.
2: Played on the line with them, right after he left the AHL.
0: Yeah, yeah. You

0: Well, it absolutely it could, but not it would be a bit part of the conversation, sure. A bit part of the strategy, not a big deal.
1: All right, 31 overall, we're almost there. It's the Carolina Hurricanes. Pop quiz, fellas, the last team to win the Stanley Cup and then make their ensuing first round pick was.
2: Oh, well,
3: Vegas Golden Knights.
1: Correct, in 2023. That, it was Washington in 2018. The weirdest thing there, all three of these teams, if Carolina makes this pick, won the Stanley Cup at T-Mobile. Strange trend, totally irrelevant. Yeah. Thought I'd throw it in.
0: Yeah, well, it just goes to show that the night before a game in Vegas, they're not just running around Vegas. They're actually going to bed. They're being prepared.
1: Exactly.
0: Now, the night after they win the cup, they're definitely running around Vegas. There's no question there.
1: So the Carolina Hurricanes have the pick here at number 31. Sammy Cause, where are you going?
2: The Carolina Hurricanes are proud to select Jack Hextall from the USHL, Youngstown. And when I look at, you know, you talk about a player type and, you know, looking through the analytics and that sort of thing, you're looking at the work ethic this guy brings to the table. You're looking at a guy who's just under a point per game there with Youngstown. I like the fact that he seems to be always in the mix. He's always around the puck. He's always around scoring chances. I'd like to see him finish a little better. And I'm not so sure that that's going to, you know, translate at the next level, his ability to finish. But in terms of the way I approach the game, like, you could see a more refined version of this guy 2 years down the road, step into Carolina and play like your hair is on fire. Be a third or fourth line guy. Get out there, get in on the forecheck, get my 50 seconds, get off the ice, be in the gym, work on my fitness, and be a guy who can be probably more effective as being leaned on as part of the team as opposed to being a big part of the team.
0: Hextall was used in all situations in Youngstown this year. He had 20 tucks. Some of his best hockey came at the Holinka Gretzky last summer. He's at his best, like any of these athletes are, when he, like you described it, is playing like his hair's on fire. Because, and especially in Carolina, like Carolina, they only know one way to play. Their coach tells them this is the way it's going to go. And for anybody, for some of our listeners, if you want to ever go on the internet and check out some of Rod Brindamore's speeches to the scouting staff and to the players at development camps. And one of the things that he absolutely emphasizes is that we're going to play fast and we're going to be out competing our team, our opponent every night. We have to be relentless every night. That's how we approach things. And that's when Hextall is at his best.
1: Well, it got him to, what?
2: See a fit.
1: Several conference finals and eventually a Stanley Cup. And who knows? They got like $12 million in cap space and their own first round pick this year. Like, I don't know if these guys are finished yet. But we are almost finished with our mock draft. We have the 32nd selection up here, and it's the Ottawa Senators. And you might be asking yourself, wait a second, the Ottawa Senators didn't make a trade with the Carolina Hurricanes. They certainly didn't win the Stanley Cup. So how is this happening? Well, the Senators initially had to forfeit their first round selection as part of the Evgeny Dodonov no trade fiasco back in 2021. Since then, ownership has changed with the Ottawa Senators organization, and the NHL has given them a much better ruling, I would say, a bit of a reprieve. So instead of a straight forfeit of their first round pick, they were given this, the last pick in the first round. It was lottery exempt, and they cannot trade it. They would have picked 21st instead, so it's 11 picks back from where they would have been. Jason Bukla, you have the final pick of our mock draft this year.
0: The Ottawa Senators are lucky and fortunate to be picking in the 32nd slot. And with the selection, they choose from the London Knights, left shot defenseman, 6'7¼", 240 Ooh. Pounds, Maxim Sokolovsky.
2: Are you announcing for a fight?
0: Let's get ready to rumble. So, you know what? The Senators here get the next version or closest version possible to Zdeno Chara back in the day. And Sokolovsky really rose in the second half of the season. Donnie Boyd, their director of scouting, lives right there in the London region. Mark Hunter has been promoting Sokolovsky for a very, very long time throughout the course of the season. And the kid earned it at the end of the year. 2AD. Leans defensive D, obviously a monster, absolutely huge. He towered over us at the combine, shook my hand and took half my arm off at the same time.
2: Ripped.
0: And he's just going to kill plays. He's a defensive defenseman for the most part with a two-way element. Interestingly enough, he did commit to go to school in Maine in a couple of years. I don't think he's going to get there. I think he goes back to London next year, and he's a menace. So
2: who's the guy who came out?